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1: Good morning, I'm Laura Devoy. Federal court hearings will get underway today as conservation groups oppose the extension of Woodside's Northwest Shelf in Western Australia's Pilbara. The Australian Conservation Foundation and Friends of Australian Rock Art claim it will heavily contribute to adverse climate change impacts and would harm 40,000-year-old rock art. They say the Federal Environment Minister failed to assess the economic and social harms when approving the 40-year extension. Woodside will argue the approval followed a comprehensive and extended assessment. Aboriginal and Torres Strait Islander listeners are advised the following story contains the name of an Indigenous person who has died. Controversial proposed changes to the Northern Territory's child protection legislation will be debated in Parliament today. The bill was introduced in May, a month after the alleged murder of 5-year-old Kumanjai little baby in Alice Springs. The proposed changes would make it easier for Indigenous children to be permanently placed with non-Indigenous carers. Aboriginal health, human rights and legal groups oppose the legislation. Meantime, a review of the NT's child protection system is expected to be published today. The review was announced in the wake of Kumanjai little baby's death and revelations numerous notifications about her welfare were made to the Department of Children and Families in the weeks prior. Australia is taking part in discussions in the Philippines today on regional security and other matters. With more, Shannon Kirkwood.
2: Foreign Affairs Minister Penny Wong is in Manila for a series of ASEAN meetings. Today, she will be at the 59th ASEAN Regional Forum Foreign Ministers meeting. Australia is expected to be joined by a host of other nations, including Japan, South Korea and the United States, to discuss regional security, geopolitical developments and economic cooperation. She says she's looking forward to highlighting the importance of an ASEAN-led response to building regional resilience, addressing regional challenges and reinforcing rules and norms. This year's theme is Navigating Our Future Together.
1: A teenager will face court today charged in relation to a fire in a high school in the New South Wales Central West. Emergency services were called to Cowra High School just after 7 p.m. yesterday to reports of a fire. An administration block sustained significant damage while smoke caused damage to some other buildings. Police allege a 17-year-old boy who was a former student of the school broke into the premises and lit the fire, filmed the incident and uploaded the footage to social media. New British Prime Minister Andy Burnham has promised a new political and economic model. Mr. Burnham took the top job overnight, becoming the UK's 59th Prime Minister and 6th in 10 years. In his first speech outside No. 10 Downing Street, Mr. Burnham said his appointment was a circuit breaker moment for Britain. He says he wants to change politics.
3: We will make this moment a circuit breaker for Britain, bringing forward the biggest changes in the last 40 years, a new political model and a new economic model.
1: Turning to sport, Darcy Fogarty's 3-match ban for striking has been upheld at the AFL Tribunal. The incident, which concussed Sydney's Harry Cunningham, was graded careless conduct, severe impact and high contact. At the tribunal last night, Adelaide argued it was a high tackle rather than a strike, but the panel disagreed. Fogarty will miss the Crows matches against Collingwood, Essendon and Richmond.
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talking about a great prophet of Allah, Prophet Musa alayhi salatu wassalam. And in our last class, we mentioned that Prophet Musa alayhi salam met with Al-Khadir alayhi salam, and certain things happened between them. What prompted this meeting is that it is narrated that Prophet Musa was asked by some Israelites, who is the most knowledgeable person on earth today? And Prophet Musa said, I am, because that's as far as he knows. And then Allah subhanahu wa ta'ala revealed to Prophet Musa that there was a man who has a lot of knowledge, who is Al-Khadir. And Prophet Musa alayhi salam, when he heard that such a person existed, he was very longing to meet this man Al-Khadir to learn from him. And then he took the trip with his servant Yusha' or Joshua, the son of An-Nun, of son of Nun. And then they met Al-Khadir at an area where two bodies of water, two rivers met. Al-Khadir told Musa that he should not ask about anything that happened until Al-Khadir himself initiates the explanation. And Musa alayhi salam did not keep what he promised. He, of course, had some excuse, as we're going to mention a little bit, in doing what he did. And then they departed. Al-Imam An-Nawawi, in his explanation of Sharh Sahih Muslim, when he was explaining the long hadith that talks about the details of the meeting between Al-Khadir and Musa, he said that the scholars mentioned some benefits, some lessons that could be learned from such a meeting between these two great men. He said one of those benefits is that it is recommended religiously for a person to travel, to go away from his own area to the area where knowledge is being given. So this is al-rihla fi talab al-ilm, to travel seeking religious knowledge. This is recommended. And Prophet Musa alayhi salam asked, when he received the revelation, where would I find this man so that he would learn from him? Also, the benefit is that it is also recommended, even if you have knowledge, to get more knowledge, to increase your knowledge, to seek more knowledge. Even if the person is a scholar and this scholar is well-rooted in knowledge, it is still recommended for him or her to exert more effort to acquire more of this religious knowledge. And of course, this incident or this meeting between Al-Khadir and Musa shows the merit of seeking knowledge, shows that seeking knowledge, religious knowledge, has a great value. Also, he said among the benefits that we could reap from this meeting is that it is permissible for a person who is going on a trip to prepare provisions for this trip, whatever is needed on that trip, during that trip, to be prepared for such matters. For example, Prophet Musa and Yusha, they carried with them in a container a salted fish so that whenever they needed to eat, they find food to eat. Another benefit that Al-Imam An-Nawawi mentioned is that how a student should behave with the teacher, the manners that the seeker of knowledge is expected to lead when they are in the company of their teacher, to show respect, to avoid objecting to the teacher,

to make ta'wil to whatever the teacher says or does, you know, thinking well of the teacher, even though the apparently the words or the actions of the teacher seem to be wrong, to say maybe when he said that, he meant so and so. He did this, maybe he had a reason for doing it. To find a good interpretation of the seemingly wrong words or wrong moves of the teacher. Also, for the seeker of knowledge, when giving a promise, to fulfill that promise. In the case of Prophet Musa, he said that he would not object, he would not comment on anything that happens until Al-Khadir himself initiated that explanation. So for three times, three incidents happened in the meeting, Prophet Musa did not keep that promise. So it's important to fulfill your promise to your teacher. Then he said, during the trip, if you remember, they came to a village and they needed to eat. So they asked people to give them food. So he said, you could learn a ruling from this, is that it's permissible for the person who is in need of food and needs, you know, means he cannot, you know, find food to eat and they have to eat, to ask people for that food. It is permissible to do that. If the person doesn't need it, then of course he doesn't ask for it. Also, it's permissible to rent a ship, for example, to ride. That is something that can be taken from that meeting. It is permissible to board a ship or to ride an animal or to live in a house if the owner allows you of the ship to board it, of the house to live in it, of the animal to ride it. If the owner allows you for free, it is allowed for you to use such things without paying money because the owner allows it. And you know that Musa alayhi salam and Al-Khadir boarded that ship and the owner did not charge them. And why he did not charge them? Because they knew Al-Khadir. They knew Al-Khadir was a righteous person. So it is also, they said, if someone is known for his merit and others want to honor this person, they want to do something for him, like take him for free on a ride, then it's allowed, permissible for this meritorious person, to this knowledgeable person, to accept the offer that they, there is no prohibition about doing it. From what Musa alayhi salam said, we learned that a person, when asked about his knowledge, he needs to be humble. Musa alayhi salam said, I am the most knowledgeable person. He didn't say it arrogantly. He said it as, you know, stating a fact as far as his information is, you know, concerned. But they said it's better to say Allah knows best. It's better to say, somebody says, who's the most knowledgeable person here? And although he knows that he is, knows more than others, it's better to say Allah knows best. This is humbleness. The person needs to do that. Also, an Imam An-Nawawi mentioned that it is permissible for the person to judge things the way they appear. Islamically, we just judge things by their appearances. Means if a person is drinking alcohol, I'm not going to try to wreck my mind to say, oh, maybe he doesn't, he forgot, or I don't have to. If I see him doing something apparently wrong, it is okay for me to say he's doing something wrong. This is allowed. Okay. Musa, when he saw the Al-Khadir taking a plank of the ship, to him apparently the ship is being, you know, ruined. When the boy was killed, when he fixed the wall, so he objected to that, or he spoke about it from what he saw apparently. Also, it is okay for a person
who has a higher rank to use the services of a person of a lower rank. For example, Musa alayhi salam had his boy with him, his servant, Yusha, who later became a prophet. So he was using his services. He told him, you know, he made him carry the fish on the trip. And then when he felt hungry, he said, you know, give us the meal. Let's eat. We're hungry. So it's allowed for a person, such a person, to use the services of a person who is lower in status than himself. Also, it is allowed the person who is accompanying a better person to act in a mannerly way. For example, Joshua was polite with Prophet Musa alayhi salam. He was carrying the salted fish on the trip. He, you know, when he was asked about the food, he said, okay, I saw the fish jumped out of the container. So he was polite. So it's important to be polite with better people than oneself. Doesn't mean that you have to be rude with people like yourself or lower, but that's a lesson to be learned from the trip of Musa to meet Al-Khadir. And he mentioned other things. Yes, one important matter that he mentioned, the obligation, is, he said, is very important. It is the obligation to submit to everything the religion brings, even if the wisdom of such things are not understood. Even if we don't understand the wisdom beyond some of the matters of the religion, or all of them, we believe that there is wisdom in the matters of the religion, and we submit to them, we don't object to them. For example, Islam prohibits eating pig meat, and some people may not understand the wisdom behind this prohibition. Some may tell you that, okay, pig meat, the swine usually contracts diseases, the worm and other things. And someone may tell you, okay, no, nowadays we have all this, you know, equipment that cooks the meat, and the, whatever disease supposed to be contracted is taken care of, despite the claim of having equipment that makes the meat clear of diseases. Still, the Muslim says, Allah said this is prohibited, then there is a wisdom in making it prohibited. And imagine all these millions of people who don't have this equipment. So what do? They wait till the equipment come. It's halas, it's prohibited. There is wisdom in prohibiting eating pig meat and other things. So those are some points that An-Nawawi radiallahu anhu mentioned that could be learned from the meeting of Al-Khadir alayhi salam and Musa alayhi salam. He said one thing. He said those who believe Al-Khadir was not a prophet, just a wali, in this meeting, there is a proof that there are karamas for the wali, because Al-Khadir apparently did something extraordinary. So there is a proof that there are karamas, because some people deny the existence of karamas for wali. But as we said, the strong saying is that Al-Khadir is a prophet and he's still alive. Also, we mentioned, so these are points about the meeting of Al-Khadir and Musa. And then we mentioned things about a relative of Prophet Musa named Qarun. We said that this guy was arrogant. He had a lot of wealth. He would go out showing off, claiming that he was accepted by Allah, and the proof is that Allah gave him all this wealth. He fabricated something against Prophet Musa. He hired a woman to say that Prophet Musa committed zina with her, but then he was exposed. Also, he committed blasphemy. And then Allah subhanahu wa ta'ala took care of him, made upon the dua of Musa, the earth opened up and swallowed him
with all of his property and followers, and he got his demise, his ending. So this is what we mentioned in the previous class. Inshallah, today we will continue saying more things about this great prophet of Allah, Musa alayhi salam. The author, may Allah have mercy on her, said, Prophet Moses was full of merits. Prophet Moses, Musa, was full of merits. Prophet Muhammad alayhi salatu wa salam cited, mentioned many merits of Prophet Musa. He, our Prophet Muhammad, told the story that those Israelites used to bathe naked, those the members of the children of Israel, when they took bath, they used to took bath and everybody looks at the awrah of someone else. Like they're just naked, just like some people nowadays do. So they were able to see the naked bodies of their bathing friends. However, Prophet Musa alayhi salam used to bathe alone, away from the eyes of people. And, of course, he didn't want to see the awrah of other people. And he didn't want to have his awrah exposed to others. A person who's sneaky, you know, sly, he said to people, what keeps Moses from bathing with us? Except that he has a defect in his body, which he wants to keep hidden from us. He said that there's something wrong about Musa's body, and Musa is not bathing with us to hide this defect. And he meant his private parts. So this sly remark, of course, urged some people to think about it and to think poorly about our noble prophet Musa alayhi salam. One time, Prophet Musa was bathing, and he put his clothes on a stone, and the stone moved away with the clothing. He just took the clothing. The clothing were on it, so the stone moved, and the clothes of Prophet Musa were on the stone. And Prophet Musa saw it, so he wanted to get his clothes. He followed the stone, and crying, "Hajaru, Hajaru, Thawbi," you know, "Oh stone, my clothes, my clothes." And then, of course, he was bathing, so he was naked, he didn't have his clothes, so he ran after the stone. And the people who were in the area looked, they saw Musa running naked, and they saw his private parts, and they said, oh, there is nothing wrong with him. There is nothing wrong with Musa, alayhi salam. So Musa was focusing on getting his clothes, he didn't pay attention that he was naked, but the people saw him. And when Musa got to the stone, he was, you know, of course, angry with it. He kept on beating up the stone until he, you know, left marks in it. Abu Huraira, who's reporting the hadith of the Prophet sallallahu alayhi wasallam, he said, by God, I swear by God, that stone had 6 or 7 marks left on it as a result of the hitting of Prophet Musa alayhi salam. To leave marks on a stone, means the beating was very intense. Now, this hadith brings many benefits. One is that the prophets do not have any physical handicaps and defects. Remember that we said prophets have certain attributes. They do not commit blasphemy. They do not commit enormous sins. They do not commit small sins that show, you know, meanness or lowliness of character. We said that the prophets are truthful, they are trustworthy, they are intelligent, so they're not slow, and they are courageous, noble, etc. And of course, in general, they are protected from having any qualities that make people repelled from them, to go away from them, not to want to be in their, you know, vicinity. So Allah subhanahu wa ta'ala willed for that stone to do that to the clothing, to, of course, clear Musa of the accusations that people had. Allah
subhanahu wa ta'ala protected his prophets, so they have no hidden defects or apparent defects. They have no physical defects or even, you know, moral defects. They are perfect humans. Al-Qadi Iyad said, the prophets are clear from any defects and handicaps in both shape and manners. No attention, he said, is paid to historians who report things saying that prophets had handicaps. Rather, the case is that God made them clear of all defects. They were clear of everything which the eyes of the people would judge as ugly and repulsive. And this statement of Al-Imam Al-Qadi Iyad was narrated by An-Nawawi when he was explaining the Sahih of Muslim. And after he reported this, he narrated it with the sanad, then he said, and he approved with it, seconded. He said, that's what the prophets are. The author said, the death of Aaron and Moses. Prophet Harun, or Aaron, died before Prophet Moses. Remember, Harun is older brother to Moses. He was born before Musa. But here, he died before his brother Musa, during the time when the Israelites were lost. Remember, they were lost for 40 years. So all of these important events that we have been telling you happened during their period of loss. After Harun died, some of the children of Israel disgustedly accused Prophet Musa of killing his own brother. They said, you killed Harun. And Prophet Musa said, waylakum, woe to you. You say that I killed my own brother, and what, he is a prophet and his brother is a prophet. So how could they think of such a disgusting accusation? So Allah subhanahu wa ta'ala, to clear Musa alayhi salam, because those people persisted on their accusation, Musa made a dua to expose the truth to these people. Allah made the body of Harun rise above a platform, and everybody saw the body of Harun alayhi salam. So they learned that Musa was truthful, he did not kill his brother. Also, Al-Bukhari and Muslim radiyallahu anhuma narrated that one time Angel Azrael, the angel who pulls the souls of people out, angel of death, came to Prophet Musa. And when he came in a shape of a person. And Musa did not recognize him, didn't know, because it's human shape. And so Musa thought that this man is about to attack him. So Musa alayhi salam poked the eye of the angel who was in the shape of a man. So his eye was popped out. Then Azrael, of course, spoke to Allah subhanahu wa ta'ala, and Allah returned his eye to him. He told him Musa did that. Then Azrael went back to Musa, and this time, of course, Musa recognized him. He asked Musa alayhi salam, do you want to live? If you want to live, put your hand on the skin of an ox. And he told him that the number of hairs on the area which your hand covers will be the number of years that you will live. So if you put your hand on the skin of an ox, there is a lot of hair under it. So if you count the number of hairs, then this will be the number of years that you would live in the future. Prophet Musa alayhi salam asked, after that, what would happen? So if I lived that long, let's say there were 200 hairs there or 500 hairs. So I lived that long, then what happens after those expire? Angel of death, Azrael alayhi salam said, then you will die. Prophet Musa said, then let it be now. If it's going to be death later, death now. So let it happen now. And then Prophet Musa alayhi salam, his soul was taken out and he died at that.
The grave of Prophet Musa is near a red hill, as narrated by Prophet Muhammad alayhi salatu wassalam. And it is next to a road, and the road is in an area in Palestine called Jericho or Ariha. There is a mosque there that carries the Prophet Musa's name, where he is buried. We ask Allah subhanahu wa ta'ala to give us the honor of meeting these two great prophets, Prophet Musa and his brother, Prophet Harun. By this, we finish talking about these two great prophets. The author said, chapter 21, Prophet Joshua, Yusha, alayhi salam. After Prophet Musa died, Allah chose Prophet Joshua. Allah chose Joshua as a prophet. And his name in Arabic, or Yusha, Joshua, Ibn Nun, the son of Nun. It is said that he was a descendant of Prophet Yusuf, alayhi salam. When Yusha was young, he was the man who accompanied Prophet Musa to meet Al-Khadir, as we already said. And Prophet Yusha took care, was managing the affairs of the Israelites until he died. Of course, he did that when, after Musa already had died, because he became a prophet after the death of Musa, alayhi salam. He was not a messenger, so he did not bring a new rules, a new set of laws, did not bring a sharia. So what was he following? The sharia that Prophet Musa brought in At-Tawrah. Now, probably the grave of Prophet Yusha, alayhi salam, is on a small mountain in Lebanon next to Tripoli. There is a mountain called Jabal Turbul. So most probably the grave there is the grave of Prophet Yusha in Lebanon, in a town called Al-Minya or Mini. People claim that Prophet Yusha is buried in other locations. So some people say, no, Yusha is buried there and there. But this location is the most, the scholars, they say the most probable place that he was buried in. If you go there in the mountain, it's very long. I mean, you see the grave is very long, so he must have been very tall, alayhi salam. Chapter 22, the author said, Prophets Elijah, Elias, and Elisha, Elyasa. Prophet Elijah is Elias, the son of Yasin. It is said that he was a descendant of Prophet Harun. God sent him as a prophet to the Israelites after the death of another prophet called Hizqiel. There were other prophets sent, of course, to the Israelites, many. Two of those were Armia and Ash'iya. Armia and Ash'iya are two prophets. We mentioned already Yusha, we mentioned Elias, and we mentioned Hizqiel, and there were others. Now, after this prophet Hizqiel died, the Israelites started to contradict At-Tawrah, not to follow the teachings. So Allah sent them another prophet to bring them back to obey Allah. He sent to them Elias or Elijah. Now, Musa received At-Tawrah. After Musa, the only messenger that came with a new set of rules or sharia was Jesus, Isa alayhi salam. So between these two great messengers, Musa and Isa, there were no messengers. So everyone until Isa showed up was following the rules of At-Tawrah. Although, for example, as we're going to mention later, Prophet David received a book called Az-Zabur. Az-Zabur was not a book of rules, was a book that contained, words of wisdom. So it was not a book of a new sharia. So any prophet who came after Musa was implementing, carrying out the rules of At-Tawrah that Musa received. Yusha alayhi salam, of course, ordered the people to worship Allah, to be obedient to Allah. He forbade them from
worshiping idols. It was stated that the people whom Elias was sent to were the people of Baalbek in Lebanon, Baalbek. They used to worship an idol, they call it Baal, B-A, and the Ayn and the L, Ba'ayn Lam. And that's why the area is called Baalbek, and Elias was sent to them. So there is an area called Ber Elias, so maybe because of that. Most of the people rejected Elias or Elijah. Only few believed in him. Among his followers was a man called Elisha, or as called in Al-Quran, Elyasa. After Elias died, Elyasa became a prophet. Allah chose him to be a prophet. He, Elyasa, stayed with the people, calling them to worship Allah, to be obedient to him, to leave blasphemy, until he died. He kept on doing that. Inshallah, next class, we will talk about Prophet Dawood, alayhi salatu wassalam. La ilaha illallah, la ilaha illallah, la ilaha illallah. Allahumma salli ala Sayyidina Muhammad wa ala alihi wa sahbihi wa sallim. Allahumma salli ala Sayyidina Muhammad wa ala alihi wa sahbihi wa sallim. Allahumma salli ala Sayyidina Muhammad wa ala alihi wa sahbihi wa sallim.

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1: Hello, I'm Laura Devoy. Aboriginal leaders and Indigenous organisations are calling on the Commonwealth to hold the Northern Territory government to account for proposed changes to child protection laws. Shannon Kirkwood reports.
2: The NT Parliament will today debate proposed amendments, which the Northern Land Council says will remove safeguards put in place to prevent a repeat of the Stolen Generations. SNAICE, the National Voice for Indigenous Children, says the NT government ignored expert advice when drafting the amendments. A rally is being held outside Parliament House in Darwin this morning. In a statement, NT Senator Jacinta Nampajimpa-Price says the bill doesn't erase family, kinship, community or culture. She says a child's safety must come first.
1: $25 million in federal funding will go towards reforms for governance and strengthening the institutional foundations of the State of Palestine. Foreign Minister Penny Wong and the Minister for International Development, Anne Ali, announced the funding this morning. Senator Wong says the funding demonstrates Australia's practical commitment to Palestinian recovery, reform and institution building. She says Hamas can play no role in the State of Palestine. One Nation leader Pauline Hanson has made light of a live interview in which MP Barnaby Joyce yelled at his dog. Mr Joyce was being interviewed by the ABC last night about Senator Hanson's trip to the UK when this happened.
3: You're defending your leader, but are you really comfortable with where she is taking you?
4: My feet. Sit down! Sorry. It's a dog.
1: Mr Joyce has apologised for the outburst, while Senator Hanson said in a social media post, "You have to love live TV." Australian researchers say changing one ingredient used to create green hydrogen could multiply its production up to 80 times. RMIT University and two Chinese institutions released the result of their experiments today in a peer-reviewed energy and environment journal. They say their finding could help producers cut emissions from hard-to-abate industries, including aviation, shipping and steel production, though more trials would be needed to prove the process worked outside a laboratory. The US has launched another round of strikes on Iran. It's the 10th consecutive night of attacks. The US Central Command says the strikes were designed to further degrade Iranian military capabilities used to attack commercial shipping in the Strait of Hormuz. 2 million people have lined the streets of Madrid to honour Spain's FIFA World Cup champions. Spain defeated Argentina 1-0 in the final yesterday. Supporters cheered on the team, which arrived back in Spain last night. Meantime, FIFA is investigating a brawl after yesterday's World Cup final. Several Spanish and Argentinian players clashed on the field. FIFA says a disciplinary and ethics prosecutor has been appointed to investigate potential breaches of the FIFA disciplinary code.
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Dear brothers and sisters in Islam, you're listening to the Muslim Community Radio on 92.1 FM. It's now time for the Turkish program.

Dear listeners, it is sunnah that is rewardable to say Allahumma salli ala Muhammad or sallallahu ala Muhammad after each time the name of Prophet Muhammad is mentioned. The meaning of Allahumma salli ala Muhammad is, O Allah, bestow more honor and glory on Prophet Muhammad, peace and blessings be upon him. Muhammad ibn al-Munkadir related from the root of Jabir, may Allah be pleased with them, that the Prophet said, قال رسول الله صلى الله عليه وسلم من صلى علي في كل يوم مئة مرة قضى الله له مئة حاجة سبعين منها لآخرته وثلاثين منها لدنياه. This hadith means, he who says صلى الله على محمد 100 times per day, Allah will answer his supplication for 100 of his needs, 70 of which are for the hereafter, and 30 during one's lifetime. In another hadith narrated by Anas ibn Malik, the Prophet sallallahu alayhi wasallam said what means, he who says as-salat upon me on Fridays 80 times, Allah will forgive his sins of 80 years. The Prophet was then asked, how do we say as-salat upon you, O Prophet of Allah? The Prophet, peace and blessings be upon him, said what means. تقول اللهم صل على محمد عبدك ونبيك ورسولك النبي الأمي. Which means, O Allah, bestow more honor and glory on your slave, your Prophet, and your messenger, Muhammad. And if it was asked, how could that be if a person did not live for 80 years? The answer would be that his sins will be forgiven as if he did live as an accountable person for 80 years committing sins. At the end, dear listeners, we ask Allah to enable us to say more frequently As-salat ala al-Nabi and to reward us for it. Ameen.

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1: Don't stress. 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

فلق من شر ما خلق ومن شر غاسق إذا وقب ومن شر النفاثات في العقد.

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1: Hello, I'm Laura Devoy. A review into the circumstances of a five-year-old girl before her death has found serious departmental failures. Aboriginal and Torres Strait Islander listeners are advised this story contains the name of an Indigenous person who has died. David Wilson reports.
2: Kumanjai Little Baby was allegedly abducted from a town camp in Alice Springs and murdered in April. An independent review was announced after revelations the Department of Children and Families had received multiple notifications about her welfare in the weeks prior to her death. It found, despite repeated indicators of domestic and family violence, protective responses were not pursued in a timely manner. Tabled in Parliament this morning, the review made seven recommendations, which the Northern Territory government has accepted in principle.
1: A Melbourne synagogue, which was targeted in an arson attack in 2024, says it applied for government grants for security but was unsuccessful. The Adas Israel synagogue has been closed since it was firebombed a year and a half ago. Board member Benjamin Klein today fronted the Royal Commission on Anti-Semitism and Social Cohesion. He says the synagogue applied for grant funding for security in 2023 and 24.
3: There was local council, there was state government, there was federal grants, which we saw was available. We'd sent out letters and were unsuccessful. We also sent out a letter to Mark Dreyfus at the time, who was the Attorney General, and we were unsuccessful. There was technicalities in terms of incorporated entities, unincorporated entities. There was a lot of red tape to sort of get through, and we weren't successful.
1: Southeast Asian foreign ministers are in the Philippines for the annual ASEAN conference. Australia's Penny Wong is in Manila for the series of discussions of the 11-nation bloc. Regional security is set to be high on the agenda. The US, UK, China, Russia, Japan and Canada are just some of the other nations attending. Meantime, Minister Wong has walked the red carpet as the guest of honour as she inspected the Philippine Coast Guard headquarters. Senator Wong reaffirmed Australia's support for the agency's modernisation and capability enhancement efforts. Andy Burnham has promised a new political and economic model after taking over as Prime Minister of the UK. Mr. Burnham is the country's 59th Prime Minister and 6th in 10 years. In his maiden speech outside No. 10 Downing Street last night, Mr. Burnham described the change in leader as a circuit breaker moment for Britain. He says he wants to change politics and will outline a 10-year plan later this year.
4: We will make this moment a circuit breaker for Britain, bringing forward the biggest changes in the last 40 years. A new political model and a new economic model.
1: The Western Australian Department of Health has issued a warning amid a rise in Mpox cases. So far this year, there have been 36 confirmed cases of the viral infection in the state, with WA Health saying most of the cases have been acquired locally. A free vaccination is available for eligible people across the state. Turning to sport, in cricket, Australia will be back to full strength for next month's test matches against Bangladesh. Josh Hazlewood, Nathan Lyon and Pat Cummins have been named to return. Scott Boland is also in the squad while Michael Nisa has been dropped. Australia will take on Bangladesh in Darwin and Mackay. And Jessica Fox has won gold in the women's kayak cross individual time trial at the Slalom World Championships. Sister Noemi Fox finished 11th.
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1: Today is Tuesday, the 21st, subhanAllah, of July already, and 6 Safar. I'd like to remind you of the times of prayers and what's left of them for today. Today, Maghrib time will be at 5:11 p.m. Isha time will be at 6:34 p.m. And for tomorrow, Fajr time will be at 5:25 and sunrise will be at 6:54 a.m.

shame that you... And today's weather is sunny, maximum 20, mostly sunny for today, no rain. It has been beautiful the past few days, subhanAllah. Sydney, mostly sunny, light winds becoming northeasterly, 15 to 20 kilometres per hour in the late afternoon, then becoming light in the evening.

0: Today we have an interview with Aisha, who will be once again joining us to talk about dementia and how to help young people deal with dementia. So I hope that you will enjoy that interview with Aisha. And after that, we have a few media releases we'd like to share with you.
1: Pressed ashamed of your femininity, she just shakes her head and she speaks so assuredly.
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0: Welcome to Connecting Communities. Today we have a special segment on dementia. SubhanAllah, this topic touches many families, but isn't spoken about enough. Dementia and how it affects not just those diagnosed, but young people supporting their loved ones. We'll explore how we can break the stigma, building understanding, and create more supportive, compassionate communities. We have Aisha, who has joined us once again, in talking about the need on young people facing dementia. Welcome, Aisha.
1: Thank you very much, Sahad.
0: It's a pleasure to have you in our 92.1 FM Muslim Community Radio studio. And it's always a pleasure to talk to you. This is a very touching topic, subhanAllah. And I think it's hit many families. And we seem to be hearing more of it more and more each day.
1: That's right. Yeah. Everyone I speak to knows at least one person that has been diagnosed with dementia or is in the process of getting diagnosed. So it is very important, and like many people resonate with it.
0: What is dementia and why is it often misunderstood?
1: So dementia, simply put, is a brain disease. So it's a disease that affects the brain. And one of the reasons why it's very misunderstood is a lot of people think it's associated with mental health rather than brain health. It is a brain disease. It's not a mental health issue. Regardless, we need to know how to talk about dementia as an illness. We need to be considerate in the way we talk about it, deal with it in the community, and so much more. But essentially, dementia is a brain disease. There are over 100 different kinds of dementia. And so there's so many different kinds with so many different symptoms caused by so many different reasons. And that makes it harder to know how to deal with and manage each one, whether you're a family member or whether you're the person that has been diagnosed with dementia.
0: In some families, it seems like a taboo and they don't want to talk about it.
1: That's right.
0: And it's really sad because as you're explaining it now, it's a sickness of the brain. And as you said, many ways they can get dementia. It doesn't come from a mental state. Also, why do you think is it a taboo in our community?
1: I think it starts with the wording we use around dementia. So I'm the Arabic campaign officer on the campaign, and the campaign is called Facing Dementia Together. Now, when we translated the campaign into Arabic, we decided to translate it to Ma'an li Muwajahat ad-Dementia. So we adopted the English word dementia. The reason being that the Arabic word for dementia is actually very stigmatized and used in a very mocking way. Sometimes it's used to joke. It's not used in a nice way. So that means that when people talk about it...
0: And that's the word kharaf.
1: Yes, kharaf.
0: The only thing they think of first is the word kharaf.
1: Yes. And we noticed that before we launched the campaign, actually, we spoke to the Arab community. And we noticed that people were actually avoiding using the word. So they would try to use the word forgetfulness instead or any other word, just not say the word kharaf. And that showed us how afraid people were of it and how stigmatized it is. For that reason, we adopted the word dementia. And so it starts off with how we talk about it. That tells us that how we speak about dementia is very important. We also notice the same thing in the Vietnamese and the Chinese community as well. So it's not just an Arab thing. And I imagine it would probably also exist across other cultures.
0: Mm-hmm.
1: Yeah. So stigma is the first thing. It's got if the community speaks about dementia in a bad way or in a joking way, then people are not going to want to get diagnosed with it, right?
0: So that's why it's important for people to be educated about it and know how to deal with it.
1: Yeah.
0: And that's your purpose of being here today.
1: Exactly, yes.
0: Barakallahu fiki. Could I ask Aisha, how does dementia impact not just individuals, but young people in their families?
1: So we always say that dementia is a community matter and it's a family matter. Because when a person is diagnosed, it's not just them that is going through the diagnosis and experiencing the struggles that come with the diagnosis. It's also their family, their friends, and the general community. And how the community responds to it, how the family responds to it, will affect how the individual, what the individual person's experience is as a person living with dementia, right? And so understanding dementia as young adults, so I'm approaching my 30s, for instance, I have parents that are getting older, I have grandparents, and I have aunts and uncles, right? So I need to know, as me, as Aisha, okay, what are the signs? Because there are signs that can help us diagnose early. And okay, if I have noticed signs in a loved one, how am I going to have that conversation with them without them getting offended and without them feeling embarrassed or getting upset? All those things, yeah.
0: I think you are so right. After learning about dementia and talking to you guys about it and having family members that are affected by it, we're seeing it now in the older generation that we have. And with you saying that, I'm reflecting on what I'm seeing. For instance, they're forgetting a lot. They're going, instead of from that street, they're going the other street. And if they know their way to one place, they will not change it, hoping they don't forget where they came from. And that broke my heart. And you can't say, oh, watch out, you've got dementia. What do you do in that case?
1: So let's say you've noticed the symptoms. Let's say in this example, you noticed the signs in your grandma, okay? You're the grandchild in the family. You might not be the right person to speak to her about it. Let's start off there. It might be her favorite son or daughter. We know all our grandmas have a favorite son or favorite daughter that they listen to. So the first person to approach with it would be that person, the right person to have the conversation. It's also very important to make sure that the majority of the family is on the same page so that different people are not telling your loved one, your grandma, for instance, different things, because that's going to confuse her and she might side with the opinion that she prefers. So you want to make sure that everyone's on the same page, everyone's encouraging her to speak to the doctor.
0: Mm-hmm. So your GP would be the first to speak to?
1: GP would be the first person to speak to. One of the things we did in this campaign is actually develop a checklist for dementia symptoms and changes. Because I might think that there might be dementia signs, but I might not feel very confident in my knowledge of dementia. I might not know what these changes are. So this checklist sort of gives you a list of symptoms that could be dementia. You work through that checklist. If you think that there are a lot of things in that checklist that are appearing in your grandparent or in your mother, that's when, okay, you find the right person to have the conversation with her. You make sure that the message the family is conveying is consistent. There's no contradictions. It's also very important that...
0: What if when you speak to the family members, they're sort of, oh, whatever, yeah, he's taking medicine and that's affecting him. The doctors told us this will happen. But they're not taking it as serious as you want them to be.
1: So medications can cause symptoms that could be dementia. That's true. However, that doesn't necessarily mean we need to keep taking those medications. So you could always speak to your GP about changing those medications, or speak to your mum's GP about, you know, I'm noticing this and this is happening since she started taking this medication. Can you please give her an alternative? If there's an alternative, then, you know, he'll try to give that to her. Mm-hmm. It's also quite important to remember that when you are starting the conversation with your loved one, that I'm noticing signs in you, that you choose a time when an appropriate time, where your grandma's calm, for instance, she's maybe had her morning coffee, she's sitting in the garden, she's in a good mood. Start with warmth and care. So you're speaking to your loved one out of a place of care and concern. You're not judging them and you're not blaming them. The words you use are very, very important. Share your observations gently. Like, Mom, I've noticed this and this on you. I've noticed that you've been struggling to find the right words when you're speaking or following conversation. And maybe we'll go back around and talk about what some of the signs and symptoms are.
0: Yes, I think we're going ahead of ourselves, because it's really intriguing, especially when you see it in your family members, subhanAllah.
1: Yeah.
0: What can young people do to better understand and support a loved one with dementia?
1: That's a very good question. So first of all, We've developed our campaign Facing Dementia Together has developed resources. These resources are in English and Arabic, Vietnamese and Chinese as well. And these are things you can use to learn by yourself, but also educate family. We also have an upcoming webinar called Is Mum Aging or Is It Dementia?
0: And this is a lovely way of putting it.
1: Yeah.
0: It's exactly what we're talking about.
1: Exactly. Everyone says, oh, I thought it was just aging.
0: Yeah.
1: So in that webinar, we actually break down, is what you're seeing really just aging or could it be dementia? And this webinar is directed at, you know, young adults like me and like yourself. And we essentially talk about it from the perspective of, you know, the family. Because dementia is always talked about and directed at seniors. That sort of knowledge is always directed at the seniors in our community. But we as family do need to know what to do. And so we have a webinar coming up on the 27th of May and then another one in June. If you go onto our Facebook page, you'll probably find the link there for it. And it's a webinar, so you don't have to come in person. And then also self-educating. So we have Dementia Australia has a lot of lovely resources. They also have multilingual resources, videos, podcasts, many different kinds of ways to learn that information.
0: That's excellent. This wasn't there before. So now you're looking into more in helping the young people and everyone else.
1: That's right.
0: How to deal with
1: dementia. Yes. Sometimes people get surprised, like, why are you talking to me about dementia?
0: Yeah,
1: I'm like, you know, in my 30s
0: really
1: or 40s.
0: Yeah.
1: But it's like, number one, you have parents who are aging or who will age. Number two, you yourself will age, and there are things that you can do to reduce your risk of getting dementia. So studies have actually shown that lifestyle and health changes can actually reduce chances of getting dementia by 40%, which is a lot.
0: You know, even the richest people can get dementia. Yeah, and
1: it doesn't discriminate. That's right, yeah.
0: And it's something you need to face and know about. And it's interesting to be educated about it.
1: Yeah.
0: That's fantastic. Could I ask, how can we communicate with someone who may have forgot or became confused?
1: Very good question. A lot of people, once they notice their loved ones, their grandma or their mum, sort of becoming more of a recluse and avoiding conversations, and once they've gotten diagnosed with dementia, the treatment changes, which is, it's understandable. But it's very important to not think of the person that has been diagnosed as they're still there. They're still humans. They still have feelings. They're still your parent or your grandparent. They've just got dementia, right? So if you know that they have, hobbies that they like to do, try to keep doing them with them. There are ways that you can help them slow down the progression of their dementia. This is by, for instance, making sure they continue to socialize. So a lot of the times when a loved one gets diagnosed, we actually start to keep them at home more and more.
0: Yeah, they isolate themselves and we help them isolate.
1: Exactly.
0: As well. Yeah.
1: They don't want to go out, so we just leave them at home. Or we don't want to go out with them because we know that they might behave inappropriately. But the fact is that doing that helps the dementia progress faster and faster.
0: Mm-hmm.
1: One of the things Dementia Alliance has actually developed are little cards that you can give to people that you're going to be interacting with, letting them know that the person you're with has dementia, so to please be a bit more patient, you know? Yeah.
0: Right. What are simple ways young people can stay connected with someone living with dementia?
1: Keep doing the things that you used to do with them. Make sure that you're involving them in conversations. So, for example, our grandparents might not necessarily speak English because they grew up in their home country and moved here at an older age. And we as family, most of us might be leaning more and more towards English in family conversations.
0: Yeah, we do, unfortunately.
1: Yeah, and family events.
0: Yeah.
1: So trying to speak their language where possible, trying to involve them where possible, things like that, and generally helping slow progression by making sure that they're going out, they're staying physically active. You can maybe do some physical activities with them, something not too difficult. And
0: something to put a smile on their face.
1: Yeah, and even playing a board game with them, that's very good for their brain health.
0: Mm-hmm.
1: So different board games, different difficulty levels, things that they could do.
0: Right. How can communities become more supportive and dementia-friendly?
1: In an ideal world, we would have dementia-friendly groups and activities and sessions.
0: Oh, that would be great.
1: That would be lovely.
0: Yeah.
1: The way that people speak about dementia needs to change. There's so many different things that could happen.
0: It's happening more and more in younger ages, like from 50s, 60s.
1: That's right. A lot of people I speak to basically imply that they're expecting to get dementia and that it's inevitable and that nothing can be done. Number one, dementia is not inevitable. You can get dementia and dementia does not discriminate, but you are not definitely going to get dementia. Mm-hmm. And there are things that you, as someone in your 30s, 40s, 50s, 60s, can do from now for the rest of your life to reduce your risk.
0: Right.
1: So things like taking care of your blood pressure, cholesterol, weight, and diabetes. If you have these things, make sure you are managing them with your doctor. Making sure you're taking care of your hearing. And if you have hearing issues and it's recommended you wear hearing aids, making sure you do that.
0: Mm-hmm.
1: Same with glasses, because hearing and sight are functions of the brain.
0: Mm-hmm.
1: If you're not using them, then your brain functions are going to decline, right?
0: So they say if you are told to wear your hearing aids and you don't, that can affect
1: the brain. Yes, yeah. Also your mental health. So if you are experiencing depression or anxiety, get it treated.
0: Mm-hmm.
1: There's we depend on our religion to keep us firm, but mental health can also be treated with the help of a professional.
0: Mm-hmm.
1: Then there are also lifestyle things. So things like quitting smoking if you smoke. Alhamdulillah, we don't drink, but we all say minimizing or eliminating alcohol, following a balanced and healthy diet. Everyone says that. Everyone should do it. Very few of us do.
0: How does smoking affect your...
1: So smoking affects your lungs and your heart, uh-huh. right? And your heart is what pumps blood to your brain, right? So if your brain is not receiving blood in the right way. It could be from in so many different ways, but we also know that, for instance, as an example, people that suffer from strokes can get dementia because of that. Why? Because the blood was cut off from the brain.
0: Right.
1: Right? Yeah.
0: SubhanAllah.
1: Yeah.
0: What advice would you give to a young person coping with a loved one's diagnosis?
1: It's very difficult. But there are things that can make your life and your family's life easier.
0: Mm-hmm.
1: So the first thing is helping your loved one get an early diagnosis. I know it's not always easy, but it's our job to keep trying to encourage our loved one to get a diagnosis. Birr al-Walidain is something that is taught in our religion, right? And that is to obey our parents, but also to care for them. Caring for them is not just physically, but also their brain health and their mental health and all that.
0: SubhanAllah, yeah. That's why there's so many ahadith saying and how important it is to look after your parents.
1: Yeah.
0: And I guess for many reasons like this.
1: Yeah. Also, so getting an early diagnosis does a lot for you and your loved ones. So things like first and foremost, learning about dementia early. So your loved one's been diagnosed, you have time to learn before it progresses.
0: Mm-hmm.
1: Okay, you're able to have that time to do what you need to do to make your life and your loved one's lives easier. You are able to access care better and sooner, and that care can make all the difference in the world.
0: And I guess we are lucky in Australia because we have all the alternative measures to help us and all the places that we can go to or the websites, as you mentioned, that we have.
1: That's right.
0: So we should all take all that into consideration. It's not hard for us to deal with our old people that have dementia.
1: The only thing is that, for instance, okay, I found out that my loved one's been diagnosed. We need to apply for my aged care, for example. my aged care has a long waiting list, right? So the sooner you know about the diagnosis, the sooner you apply, the sooner you get the My Aged Care services that you and your loved one's entitled to. The service is not just for your loved one, it's also to help you. So there are respite services available. So if for whatever reason, let's say you need to go to a medical appointment for yourself and you have no one to take care of your loved one, you're able to take them to a respite center and they sort of take care of your loved one until you can come back. Sometimes just to also give you a bit of a break because it can get difficult down the line. So there are a lot of services, a lot of activities available for our seniors.
0: And I guess your GP will be the first person you go to that will help you to get to those services.
1: Yeah, so we can talk about the dementia assessment process. So first and foremost, a lot of people don't know where to start. So let's say you've gone through the checklist for dementia symptoms and then you take that checklist with you and with your loved one to the GP. The GP does an initial assessment. After the GP makes that initial assessment, they may or may not diagnose immediately. If they don't diagnose immediately, they will refer you to a specialist, and then that specialist does an assessment. It consists of several different things. It could include blood tests, CT scans, MRIs, other things that can help diagnose, and that's how you receive your diagnosis. And the diagnosis helps a lot when it comes to getting the services from My Aged Care.
0: You know, that has been amazing and intriguing. I'm sure our listeners will enjoy this. What's one message you want listeners to take away about compassion and understanding dementia?
1: We as a community are responsible for how dementia is spoken about. That's one thing that we have power over, how we speak about it. We might not necessarily be able to convince everyone to go to speak to their GP if they're concerned. We might not be able to, change the past. You know, if our loved ones have been diagnosed with dementia in the past or were diagnosed too late in the past, we can't change these things. But what we can change now is, number one, reducing our own risk of getting dementia through the things I mentioned earlier. Then also encouraging early diagnosis where possible. Not all our parents are going to agree to speak to their GP. Some of them are just not used to speaking to a GP or are already affected by the stigma.
0: They're in denial. They don't want to believe that they're going down that road.
1: Denial is a big thing, but then also, for instance, for our dads, they used to be the ones taking care of us.
0: Yeah.
1: And so they're not very used to us trying to take care of them.
0: It's not easy. No.
1: Yeah. So my message is, if you have a loved one with dementia and you are struggling to get them to go, keep trying, keep trying, keep trying. That's the least you can do.
0: There's ways you can go around it. You can say, like, we're going for a checkup or something important the doctor needs to tell us.
1: Yeah, that's right. You can't necessarily force the person. You have the shared GP. You know the GP that he goes to. You can let them know, we've noticed signs A, B, and C.
0: That's a family doctor they've known for a long time.
1: That's a very good way of getting it done. And then they will check and follow up with them when they come in for their annual checkup, for example. Yeah.
0: Mm. And what else can you tell us about compassion and understanding dementia?
1: Compassion and understanding is probably the... it's very important to be compassionate and understanding, whether it's towards your loved one that has been diagnosed, but also towards the family. It is a difficult journey and people are going to be affected by it in different ways. Something that just crossed my mind is that dementia isn't just forgetfulness, right? The person could be experiencing changes in mood and behavior. They might be more aggressive. They might do some inappropriate things that they haven't done in the past. Instead of getting angry, we need to question, why is this happening? You know, and that starts with compassion and understanding. Yeah.
0: Yeah. Wow. It has been great. I really thank you, Aisha. Anything new towards what you're doing and... about dementia, we're more than happy to hear from you.
1: Thank you.
0: And inshallah, we'll have you again on another occasion.
1: Inshallah. Thank you so much.
0: Thank you for joining us.

Welcome back, dear listeners. I hope that you did enjoy this interview with Aisha about dementia. SubhanAllah, it is happening a lot these days, and may Allah help those who are dealing with it and those who are looking after people with dementia.

We have a very important message for you today, the listeners, and they're saying that Multicultural Moulded Australia is coming up 2026. The commemoration of the honourable birth of Prophet Muhammad, alayhi salatu wassalam. We invite you to attend Moulid celebration on Sunday, 6th of September 2026. The doors will be open at 3 p.m. and program will start at 4 p.m. It will be at Whitlam Leisure Centre, 98 Memorial Avenue, Liverpool, New South Wales. There will be Quran recitation, the Prophet's biography, Nasheed, Kids Club participation, multicultural performances and refreshments, seeking blessings from the noble relic as well. Public invitation for everyone, and inshallah, you are kindly requested to confirm your attendance by scanning the QR code or accessing the provided link, which will be sent to you. And for any details, you can call 92.1 FM Muslim Community Radio. And inshallah, we'll be reminding you all through this month until the Sunday of 6th of September.

and would like to share this media release with you from the Australian government, and it's about Oz Alert. They say we are testing Australia's new national warning system. On Monday, the 27th of July, we'll be sending a test alert to all compatible mobile devices in Australia as part of the Oz Alert national test. Compatible devices include most smartphones, smartwatches, and tablets. Oz Alert uses cell broadcast technology through active 4G and 5G mobile networks, and they say we need to test Oz Alert to make sure it works as intended before it launches in October 2026. In June, we successfully tested the system in 9 communities across Australia, they say. A national test will be Monday, 27th of July. The test alert will be sent to all compatible devices in Australia at the same time on Monday, the 27th of July. And they say it will be in New South Wales, it will be at 2 p.m. Make sure your device is Oz Alert ready by updating it with the latest software version before the national test. And if you receive the Oz Alert national test, the message will clearly say it is a test. You don't need to take any action.

The national test will be a critical alert. Your mobile device will vibrate and make a loud siren-like warning sound that lasts about 10 seconds. Your device screen will wake up to show the message. You can't opt out of receiving critical alerts. Your device will vibrate and make the sound even if it's on silent or do not disturb. If receiving the AusAlert national test will disrupt you or cause you or someone you know to feel unsafe, turn your mobile devices off or switch them to airplane mode before the scheduled test time in your location and leave them off for at least 1 hour.

If you don't receive a test Oz alert, don't worry. You don't need to do anything. Your device might not be compatible. It may not have the latest software update, or maybe it wasn't connected to a mobile tower at the time of the test. During testing, people may have different experiences depending on their device, mobile network, settings, and exact location at the time of the alert. Some people may receive the alert immediately, some may receive it later, and some may not receive it at all. The purpose of testing is to understand these real-world differences, confirm the system is working as intended, and improve public information before Oz Alert is used in real emergencies. After the test, you can provide feedback via the contact form. Oz Alert is just one channel. In an actual emergency, we strongly recommend using multiple channels for emergency information. Continue to check local TV, radio, emergency apps, and websites for updates.

And now we have AMA Media Release, Trusted Medical Advice, More Important Than Ever in World of Misinformation. Embargoed until Saturday, 18th July, 12 a.m. Australians are being inundated with health information from more sources than ever before, making it increasingly difficult to know what advice is credible and who to trust. It is particularly difficult for patients to know who to trust in an era of rampant AI use, where manufactured evidence that looks credible but is false is increasingly distributed online. In response, the Australian Medical Association has released an update role of the doctor position statement, outlining the unique role doctors play in diagnosing illnesses, managing risk, supporting informed decision-making, and providing safe, accountable medical care.

AMA President Dr. Daniel McMullen said trusted medical advice trained in medical evidence has never been more important. Australians are increasingly being asked to navigate complex and often conflicting health information online. While new technologies such as artificial intelligence are rapidly changing the way healthcare is delivered, Dr. McMullen said, at times like these, having access to a doctor who can listen, assess the whole picture, make a diagnosis, explain risks and uncertainties, and take responsibility for clinical decisions is more important than ever.

The position statement sets out the core knowledge, skills and responsibilities that define medical practice, highlighting the importance of trust in the patient-doctor relationship and the role doctors play in helping patients understand complex information and make informed choices about care. Australians deserve a doctor, someone who can listen, assess the whole picture, make a diagnosis, manage risk, and take responsibility for the outcome, Dr. McMullen said. At a time when misinformation spreads faster than facts, patients need someone they can trust to explain what the evidence shows and what it means for them. That trust is earned through years of medical education, supervised training, and ongoing professional development.

Dr. McMullen said the AMAs have the Jab Chat campaign demonstrated the value of trusted conversations between patients and their doctors. Whether people are seeking advice about a new diagnosis, weighing up treatment options, or trying to make sense of information they found online, doctors play a critical role in helping patients make informed decisions and navigate an increasingly complex healthcare system. She said healthcare is a team effort, but patients should never be left wondering who is responsible for diagnosing their condition, coordinating their care, and managing clinical risk. Doctors have a unique role in the health system, and that role remains central to delivering safe, high-quality patient care.

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I hope that you have enjoyed the show. Inshallah, I'll be back with you next week at the same time on Connecting Communities. 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And this is a dedication for a special person that has just messaged me today. And they know who they are.

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of a huge fire that came from Palestine, burning everything that was on the land of Egypt, except what belonged to the descendants of Israel, another name for Prophet Yaqub. Disturbed by his dream, the Pharaoh searched for its interpretation. He was told it meant that someone was going to reach this land and take over the rule. In an attempt to prevent this from happening, the Pharaoh ordered that all newborn baby boys be killed. He ordered all midwives to kill all baby boys they delivered. He appointed his men to ensure that his orders are carried out. The soldiers humiliated pregnant women and subjected them to different types of torture. Some had miscarriages in fear of the soldiers' torture. At the same time, all the men started dying in big numbers. The leaders of Egypt complained to the Pharaoh. They said, "The elderly is dying and the newborn are being killed. If this continues, we will not have male servants to do all the hard labor." To this, the Pharaoh responded by ordering that the newborn boys be killed every second year. Prophet Harun, Aaron, peace be upon him, was Moses' brother and was born in the safe year for boys. 3 years later, Moses, was born in the year of killing baby boys. His mother, pregnancy with him, and delivery went without people noticing anything on her. Allah the Exalted revealed to his mother, Ayathecht, to breastfeed him and to place him in a box on the river if she feared for his safety. Moses' mother did this, attaching the box to a rope tied at the river bank. Every day she looked after her baby, and when she sensed the soldiers, she would place her son in the box on the river. One day she forgot to tie the rope, and the box floated away in the Nile River. The Pharaoh's maids were bathing in the Nile when they caught the box. They brought it into the palace, thinking it was some lost treasure. It so happened that the moment Asya, the Pharaoh's wife, opened the box and laid eyes on baby Musa, she felt a great desire to keep him. She was kind and good-hearted, unlike her evil husband, and she could not bear children. She pled with the Pharaoh to spare him from death and to allow her to raise him. Consequently, Musa was not killed. 8 days had passed by, and baby Musa continued to reject the milk of all those who came to nurse him. He was growing hungrier, making Asya anxious in her search for a suitable woman to breastfeed him. Meanwhile, Musa's mother was alarmed to discover that Musa had floated away in the box. She also heard that the Pharaoh found a boy in a box and kept him in his palace. So she sent her daughter Maryam to check on Musa's condition. Maryam went to the palace. There she witnessed the anguish of the Pharaoh's wife over baby Musa. Maryam told her that she would fetch the woman Musa would respond to. Asya did not know who Maryam was talking about, but nevertheless she accepted her help. As Musa's mother walked in the palace, she was graciously welcomed by Asya. Musa had responded very well and settled in the hands of this woman. He was fed to satisfaction. Baby Musa was not only saved, but by the will of Allah, he was raised
and nurtured by his own mother in the Pharaoh's palace. Musa had the best teachers to educate him. He grew up to become clever and capable. One day, Musa passed by two men fighting. One of the men was from his own people, so he asked Musa for help. Musa approached the other man, who was a Coptic, and not realizing his own strength, punched him with such an impact that the Coptic fell dead to the ground. The Copts were the supporters of the Pharaoh. They approached him to revenge for them from the children of Israel. They said, "It is one of them that killed one of our men." The Pharaoh asked them to bring him the killer and a witness to the act. And so it happened that the next day Prophet Musa passed again by two men fighting. One of them was from his own people. He asked for Musa's help. As Musa angrily at the Coptic approached them, he realized that the same man that he helped the day before is asking for his help again. This man thought that Musa's displayed anger was on him because of his recurring fights. Frightened, he said to Musa, "Are you going to kill me like you killed a man yesterday?" Immediately, this other man left them and ran to the Pharaoh to tell him that Musa was the killer. The Pharaoh erupted in fear and remembered the dream he had years ago and realized that Musa may be the person predicted to take over the kingdom, and the Pharaoh was now seeking Musa. One of the Pharaoh's men was a Muslim who kept his belief in secret from the rest. It is said he was Ezekiel, Hezqiel. He rushed to Musa and advised him to leave Egypt. Musa journeyed out of the Pharaoh's land, reaching a land called Midian, and became free from the Pharaoh's rule. On his way, he passed by a well, where the shepherds gave water to their sheep. There, Musa found two women wanting to give water to their sheep, but could not come close enough. They feared they would lose their sheep if they mixed with the others. As the shepherds finished, they put back the huge rock that was kept on the well. The rock needed 10 men to move it. These two women approached Musa for help. He moved the huge rock by himself and returned it back as the two ladies finished giving water to their sheep. The two sisters returned home and told their father the story and asked their father to reward him. It was said that the father was Prophet Shaib. Hearing the story, he sent his daughter Safura to invite Musa to their house. One of the special qualities befitting prophets was illustrated by Musa, peace be upon him. Having accepted the invitation, he asked Shaib's daughter to walk behind him and to show him the way verbally. Musa took this precaution in case the wind blew on her dress. It might show her body contours. Later, Prophet Shaib offered his daughter Safura in marriage to Prophet Musa. Musa accepted and led a happy and peaceful life with his wife and Prophet Shaib and his family. Years later, Musa felt the need to go back home to Egypt. He missed his mother. He missed his sister Maryam and his brother Harun. So he traveled with his family to see them. The night was dark, rainy, cold. Prophet Musa had his pregnant wife, two children, and some sheep with him. They lost the way and did not know which way to go. His wife started having delivery contractions. He could not find anything to ignite a fire with. And while in that state, he noticed some distant light. He thought it to be a fire in the valley of Tur in Egypt. He saw a magnificent light stretched through to the sky.
It was at this time, in the valley of Tuwa, that Musa alayhi salam was bestowed upon with prophethood. قال الله سبحانه وتعالى وكلم الله موسى تكليما. Allah is attributed with speech, but his speech is not in Arabic or English, not a language without words or phrases or sounds as we know it. What we know or can imagine are part of Allah's creation. Allah and his attributes are unlike any of his creations. He is the creator, and we and our actions are creations. قال الله سبحانه وتعالى فلما أتاها نودي يا موسى إني أنا ربك فاخلع نعليك إنك بالوادي المقدس طوى وأنا اخترتك فاستمع لما يوحى إنني أنا الله لا إله إلا أنا فاعبدني وأقم الصلاة لذكري. Allah ordered Musa to take his shoes off so that his feet would touch the blessed land. Musa understood from Allah's eternal kalam, speech, that his mission was to teach people to worship Allah alone, as did all prophets before him. Similarly, Allah bestowed upon Musa miracles to demonstrate to the people the truth to his claim of prophecy. Allah the Exalted told Musa to throw his cane, his walking stick, by the will of Allah, turned into a huge male snake. Another miracle bestowed upon Musa in the valley of Tuwa was visible on his hand when it glowed brightly as he took it out of his pocket upon the order of Allah. Allah the Exalted told Musa to go to the Pharaoh with his brother Harun and call him to Islam. As soon as Musa reached Egypt with his family, he carried out what was ordered of him. He went to see the Pharaoh with his brother Harun and told him words to this effect. Allah, who is the Lord of the world, has sent me to you to tell you that no one is God but Allah, and I am the messenger of Allah. I come with the truth. When the Pharaoh heard this, he became very furious and shouted, "You lie! No one except the great Pharaoh of Egypt is the Lord of the world. You must be out of your mind to dare to say otherwise. If you disobey me, I will throw you into prison," he said. Musa was not frightened by his anger or his threats. Musa threw his cane on the ground, and it turned into a huge snake once more, hoping that by displaying this miracle, the Pharaoh would submit to the truth. This was not to be. "You're obviously a magician," said the Pharaoh. "I will call together all the magicians in the land, and then we'll see who will make better magic." The magicians arrived with many sticks and ropes, which they threw on the ground. The people watching were merely illusioned into seeing them turn to snakes. It was Musa's miracle that made the most impact. As he threw his cane to the floor, once more it turned into a giant snake and swallowed all the sticks and ropes. It was mentioned that the size of the snake was so huge that when it opened its jaws, it touched the ceiling of the Pharaoh's palace. Being mere illusionists, the magicians knew that Musa was not a magician, but truly a prophet of Allah, supported with great miracles. Consequently, they confessed by saying, "We believe in Allah, our Lord, and the Lord of Musa and Harun."
The Pharaoh became furious. He said, "Do you want to believe in something before I give you permission to do so?" He threatened to torture them in revenge of their defiance to him. But they did not care. They remained strong and steadfast on their true path. Allah had guided their hearts and enabled them to see the truth. Allah knows best. Wallahu ta'ala a'lamu wa ahkam. Wassalamu alaykum wa rahmatullahi wa barakatuh.

My name is Detective Inspector Mina Wolseley, attached to Auburn Police Area Command, New South Wales Police. My message to parents in relation to the purchasing of e-bikes for their children is to be cautious and careful. A number of issues they need to make sure they're aware of when purchasing and allowing their children to ride e-bikes. Make sure they wear a helmet. Make sure that they do not mess around with the wattage and the throttle of the e-bike to ensure the safety of their children. Make sure they ride on the footpath and they are cautious of pedestrians and other footpath users, and they do not ride it on the roads. My other message is really think about whether you want to buy an expensive e-bike that could cause harm to your children if used inappropriately. So please be mindful of all these factors when they are on their e-bikes and you are not supervising. So please try and supervise as well.

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1: Good afternoon, I'm Alyssa Delfs. After rejecting a revised pay offer, public school teachers will walk off the job in Victoria on Thursday for 24 hours for the second time in months. Members of the Australian Education Union voted to turn down the state government's updated offer of a 28.3% pay rise over the next 4 years. The union's Victorian president, Justin Mullaly, says the outcome sent an undeniable message to the government that change is needed.
2: We all have to act in union and we all have to be united and send a very clear and direct message to this state government. If they want Victoria to be the education state, then they need to fund us like we're the education state and deliver the paying conditions that our members deserve and that we need so that we actually get rid of the shortage of teachers.
1: Australia's foreign minister is in the Philippines, joining her Southeast Asian counterparts for the annual ASEAN conference. Regional security is high on the agenda. The US, UK, China, Russia, Japan and Canada are some of the other nations attending. Speaking to Bloomberg Television on the sidelines of the summit, Penny Wong was asked if she would be discussing the situation in the Middle East with US Foreign Minister Marco Rubio.
3: The conflict in the Middle East has been impacting on all of our peoples. And we know that when we look at the Strait of Hormuz and what comes through that, that 80% of that fuel is destined for the markets of Asia. And so the countries of our region have all felt it. So we all want to see a resolution. That does take both sides. It takes the Iranian regime negotiating in good faith.
1: The United States has issued a worldwide travel warning advising Americans to exercise caution no matter where they are around the globe. The Department of State says due to heightened tensions in the Middle East, the security environment remains complex with the potential for unforeseen escalations. They've advised Americans to exercise increased vigilance while traveling or living anywhere overseas, warning that turbulent conditions could create security risks for US citizens. And Pacifica communities will help guide much-needed restorative works to a cultural gallery at an Australian museum. The SA Museum houses the nation's largest collection of Pacific materials, including spears, shields, bows, arrows and masks, which have been on display for decades and require specialist work for long-term preservation. And taking a look at sport, the head of AFLW says fan data drove the controversial decision to stage the inaugural Women's International between Australia and Ireland at a small Sydney venue. The league has been criticised for playing the historic sold-out match on August 1 at North Sydney Oval, which has a capacity of less than 10,000, rather than at a much larger SCG. Today, Laura Kane defended the AFL's decision and insists that it's what fans want.
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5: My name is Detective Inspector Mina Wolseley, attached to Auburn Police Area Command, New South Wales Police. My message to parents in relation to the purchasing of e-bikes for their children is to be cautious and careful. A number of issues they need to make sure they're aware of when purchasing and allowing their children to ride e-bikes. Make sure they wear a helmet. Make sure that they do not mess around with the wattage and the throttle of the e-bike to ensure the safety of their children. Make sure they ride on the footpath and they are cautious of pedestrians and other footpath users and they do not ride it on the roads. My other message is really think about whether you want to buy an expensive e-bike that could cause harm to your children if used inappropriately. So please be mindful of all these factors when they are on their e-bikes and you are not supervising. So please try and supervise as well.

عبدك وأنا على عهدك ووعدك ما استطعت أعوذ بك من شر ما صنعت

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0: الأزهر سنتر in Australia is pleased to announce the launch of its Al-Azhar Quranic course beginning Thursday the 23rd of July. 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

بسم الله الرحمن الرحيم. إذا السماء

وَإِذًا

How could the mind know of specific acts of worship like the five obligatory prayers and their requirement of wudu, ablution? If a man, a sound-minded man, remains thinking for a whole year, he would not arrive at the result that there are five obligatory prayers that the accountable must do every day, and that one of the conditions of having a valid prayer is to perform wudu ahead of the salah of the prayer. The person cannot do it on its own, on his own. The mind does not reach it, that result, on its own. Someone who is a trustworthy informer has to tell this person with that mind that you have to pray five times a day and make sure you have wudu before you pray. So in sending these prophets, there is a necessary and emphasized welfare for the humans. And Allah subhanahu wa ta'ala, out of His generosity, sent these prophets. It was an obligation, it was not an obligation on Allah to send such prophets to us for our own welfare. So this is a generosity from Allah subhanahu wa ta'ala. Zid ala thalik, زد على أننا العقل لا يستقل بمعرفته زد على ذلك أن عقول الناس متفاوتة وكم من شيء حسنه قوم وقبحه آخرون. يعني إذا اعتمدنا على العقل الناس لا تتفق كلها على تحسين شيء أو على تقبيح شيء، فسترى 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Furthermore, the minds of people vary. How many things we know of that some deem good and others evil? So people have different minds, so they don't agree all on one thing. Some will see something as good and encourage and praise who does it, and some will see the same thing as evil, ugly, discourage people from doing it, blaming people for doing it. So Allah, out of His grace and generosity, sent the prophets to teach people the matters that make them safe and saved in the hereafter. وَالنَّبِيُّ قَدْ يَكُونُ رَسُولًا وَقَدْ لَا يَكُونُ وَكُلٌّ 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Whether the prophet is or is not a messenger, he is specified with divine revelation that we call wahy, wahyun, wahy. So there are two kinds of prophets. There are the prophets who are messengers and the prophets who are not messengers. Regardless of whether the prophet is a messenger or is not a messenger, both prophets, both kinds of prophets, are specified by Allah with receiving divine revelation that we call al-wahy. والوحي إعلام من قبل الله جل وعز لمن اجتباه من عباده. فإذا الوحي الذي يأتي ينزل على الرسول، على النبي، هذا إعلام من قبل الله جل وعز. الله يعلم عبده هذا النبي الرسول وغير الرسول، يعلمه بأمور،

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This is, of course, is very mean and is not befitting of a prophet like Dawood alayhi salam. They claim that they respect him a lot, and that he is the king of their, you know, kingdom and so on, and then they attribute such, you know, mean thing to him. This is contradictory. Nabiyuna Isa alayhi salam lam yashrab al-khamra abada wa lam yad'u Allah abada wa lam yaqul lin-nasi u'buduni wa ummi. So Prophet Jesus alayhi salam never drank wine and never called God Father. He never told people to worship him or his mother. لم يشرب نبي من الأنبياء الخمر أبدا وعيسى واحد من هؤلاء أولي العزم ولم يقل للناس أنا الله أبي وصار يدعو أبا الله بلفظ أبي كذلك لم يقل للناس اعبدوني واعبدوا أمي. So Jesus, never a prophet drank wine. And Isa, of course, Jesus is one of the Ulul Azm, one of the five elite messengers. And he never called God Father and never told people to worship him or to worship his mother. And Allah told us about this in Surah Al-Ma'idah 117. نَبِيُّنَا مُحَمَّدٌ صَلَّى اللَّهُ عَلَيْهِ وَسَلَّمْ لَمْ يَعْبُدِ الْأَصْنَامَ وَلَمْ يُعَاشِرِ النِّسَاءَ وَلَمْ يَقُنْ أَحَدًا وغير ذلك. مع أنه نشأ في قوم يعبدون الأصنام، الأصنام منتشرة حول الكعبة وفي أماكن أخرى، مع ذلك الله حفظه من عبادة الأصنام ومن فعل المنكرات قبل النبوة وبعدها. Prophet Muhammad never worshipped idols, womanized, never betrayed or the like of such ugly deeds. Although Muhammad grew up in a community where the idols were spread around the Kaaba, 360 of them, and in other places, Prophet Muhammad was protected by Allah from doing such a false worship, and he did not commit any of the enormous sins or any of the sins that are mean. فالادعاءات المتناقضة إنما هي افتراءات على سفراء الله الكرام. فإذا ما يدعونه بعض الناس التي هي متناقضة، هذه افتراءات على أنبياء 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Therefore, the contradictory claims against the prophets are mere fabrications against those finest ambassadors of God. So in their books or in their speeches, many people attribute things to these prophets that are contradictory. And since so, these are fabrications against these great prophets, these ambassadors of God. إن كانت الحكومات والشركات تختار أفضل وأمهر الناس ليكونوا سفراءها ومندوبيها فالله بلا شك يختار سفراءه 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If human governments and corporations pick their ambassadors and representatives respectively from among the finest and most skilled, then certainly God chooses his ambassadors to be the sublimest men. Hence, they are justifiably truthful, trustworthy, intelligent, and morally and physically attractive. So if the human organizations try to get their best representatives, best ambassadors, in maybe in shape and also in experience, in skill, hence, Allah will not choose from among humans ambassadors or prophets and messengers that are among the worst and they have bad skills and so on. They would be truthful, trustworthy, intelligent, and morally and physically attractive. هؤلاء الأنبياء هم قدوة الناس ومن الأهمية بمكان أن يستقي الناس

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Al-Qadi Iyad and An-Nawawi both reported the scholarly consensus, ijma', on this issue. 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Surah An-Nisa, Ayah 64 means, if only when they are unjust to themselves, they come to you and ask Allah for forgiveness, and the Messenger asks forgiveness for them, they will find that Allah is forgiving and most merciful. The Prophet sallallahu alaihi wasallam said, he who visits my grave will be granted my intercession. This hadith is reported by Ad-Darqutni and strengthened by Al-Hafiz As-Subki. The Prophet sallallahu alaihi wasallam also said, eagerness to travel for prayer should be directed to these three mosques: the Mosque of Al-Haram in Mecca, the Mosque of Al-Aqsa in Jerusalem, and my mosque in Medina. This hadith means that if a person wants to travel to pray in a mosque, then those three mosques should be his first choice in travel, because the reward for prayer in them is multiplied. This is strictly

a recommendation, not an obligation. Moreover, the hadith refers to traveling strictly for the matter of prayer and does not suggest that one cannot travel to visit the grave of the Prophet ﷺ.

0: الحمد لله رب العالمين، والصلاة والسلام على سيدنا محمد وعلى آله وصحبه وسلم. السلام عليكم beautiful dear listeners to another beautiful segment of Gen Z brought to you by your host Hadi Tabara. Assalamu alaikum. And our beautiful special guest,
1: amazing.
0: Or co-host, amazing.
1: Yep.
0: Omar Alwan. Assalamu alaikum, Omar. How are you?
1: Wa alaikum assalam. I'm actually very good, alhamdulillah.
0: And why do you feel good?
1: Because we are right now live with the Gen Z
0: program.
1: Yes.
0: What? Yes, that's very true. And that's a reason why I feel very happy. Another is because I get to spend time with my beautiful friend. So today we have a beautiful topic. Speaking about something that we all have. And that is the body. Our bodies. You know, we walk around. We spend our life with our body. But are we ensuring that our body is pure? Are we ensuring that our body is clean? Clean from what? Inshallah, find out more in this beautiful segment.
1: Ooh,
0: see that nice cliffhanger?
1: Cliffhanger.
0: So, and we're only going to answer that question the last second of the...
1: So you have to stay tuned.
0: Yeah, you have to stay tuned all the way to the end.
1: We've got some dramas if you leave it. Watch out.
0: So first of all, we'll say a beautiful hadith of the Prophet sallallahu alayhi wa sallam. The Prophet sallallahu alayhi wa sallam said, Ala inna fil jasadi mudghah. إِذَا صَلَحَتْ صَلَحَ الْجَسَدُ كُلُّهُ وَإِذَا فَسَدَتْ فَسَدَ الْجَسَدُ كُلُّهُ أَلَا وَهِيَ الْقَلْبُ. Tell us what this beautiful saying of the Prophet sallallahu alayhi wa sallam means, Omar.
1: Sallallahu alayhi wa sallam. Ala rasi ya hadi. This hadith of our master Muhammad sallallahu alayhi wa sallam, it means indeed in the body is an organ. And this organ, if it is good, then the rest of body will be good.
0: Yes.
1: And if it is bad, then the rest of the body will be bad. Mm. And indeed, this organ is the heart.
0: So you might know of someone that really tries to make sure that his body is strong or his body looks good.
1: He's got all the muscles.
0: Yeah, all the muscles. You know, he goes to gym. Ones. He spends 3 hours in gym every single day. No rest, no break.
1: It's crazy.
0: No pain, no gain.
1: Crazy, yeah.
0: But you might not be checking and ensuring that your heart is pure.
1: The most important organ.
0: Yeah, for sure. It's the leader of the organs.
1: Naam.
0: It's the Amir of the Jawarih, yani exactly. Amir of the rest of the organs.
1: Subhanallah.
0: Because that's, as we know, our mind is within our heart.
1: Mm-hmm.
0: So whenever we think, you know, subhanAllah. So we need to ensure that our heart is pure. You make sure that your heart is clear from any of the
1: sins, the bad matters.
0: The bad matters from, for example, feeling arrogance or hatred for another Muslim,
1: or having an ego, or showing off, seeing yourself to be better than others.
0: Yeah.
1: Yes.
0: Or jealousy or enmity.
1: Bad manners.
0: All these bad attributes and bad manners, we need to make sure that our heart is clear from it.
1: So even if you are built and massive,
0: yes,
1: if your heart
0: is
1: not clean, then the rest of your body is not clean.
0: Yeah.
1: So we have to keep that in mind.
0: You might look like a mountain, but really because your heart is not clean, you're nothing but a few pebbles.
1: Subhanallah.
0: It's true. Yeah.
1: It is true, man.
0: And a person, a small child whose heart is pure from all those ugly sins, he would look more of a mountain than you do, even with all your muscles.
1: He's more brave and more courageous.
0: Yes, that's real. That's well worded, Omar. So another thing that we must make sure that we're clear from is insincerity. Now tell us, Omar.
1: Naam.
0: What is insincerity? What does it mean if someone is insincere?
1: It is, for example, I'll give you an example.
0: Yeah,
1: let's say, for example, someone, they'll be going to the lesson.
0: Yeah.
1: And instead of going to the lesson just for the acceptance of Allah subhanahu wa ta'ala, they go to the lesson for the pleasing of the people, or to make the people speak good about him. For example, someone, they'd go, let's say, to our Friday lesson that we have. They'd go and they'd say, hey guys, I'm going to go to the lesson. You guys want to come with me, for example? They try and take them, just so those people can say, oh wow, this guy every week, he's going to the lesson, look at him. He's just seeking the praise of the people.
0: So whenever we want to do a rewardable act, we ensure that we are clear from insincerity, that we are sincere in our intention. Yani, you intend that you're going to do such rewardable act for the sake of Allah only, and not for the praise of others.
1: Exactly. Exactly, subhanAllah. And on top of that, what's sad is that some people nowadays, yani, they don't even realize that their intention is insincere.
0: Yeah.
1: Yani, they do a deed, they do something good, but that deed, they don't get rewarded for it.
0: Yeah, what a big loss. Imagine the person, for example, he prays and he might read a long surah, for example, just so the people can praise him.
1: No.
0: Yeah, how much rewards does he lose just from that ill intention, that false?
1: Like, there are some people, they pray yani the whole day and they fast and they make dhikr as much as they can throughout the whole day. But because their intention is insincere, they do not get rewarded.
0: Yeah, so after they do that, they might go and post on social media or tell, as they say, Tom, Dick and Harry.
1: Those ones confuse me a lot. Yeah, I don't know how they...
0: So we need to ensure that we keep our intention as sincere as we can. Khalas, we don't want the praise of people at the end of the day. We only want the acceptance of our Lord. We don't want the acceptance
1: What's
0: of these
1: gonna
0: people.
1: What's going to benefit us in the hereafter?
0: Yeah, exactly. Yeah, imagine in your grave, are they going to be inside of your grave answering the questions of the angels? Yeah. No, you yourself are going to be in your grave by yourself. No, that's it. They're not going to be there helping you. Even if they stood on top of your grave and they praised you, they say, oh, he was a man. He used to pray 1,000 times a day.
1: Allahu Akbar.
0: Their saying won't benefit you.
1: Those same people, Ya Hadi, that might have praised you on this life and you're seeking their praise your whole life. The moment that you are put and buried into the grave, you could hear them walk away.
0: Yeah.
1: Those footsteps, you could hear them walking away from your grave and you are left alone with nothing but the deeds that you have done in this life.
0: Okay.
1: And some people, subhanAllah, how sad, they have more bad deeds than good deeds.
0: Mm. So the first step is to ensure that your heart is clear from anything that's evil.
1: No.
0: Clear, khalas. We're going to make a nice step list of how you make your body strong.
1: Ooh,
0: how
1: I like
0: do
1: this.
0: You make, whoever wants to go and whoever goes to the gym, stay tuned.
1: Hala, I'll teach you. I'll give you my workout routine, inshallah.
0: Inshallah, keeping your heart in touch.
1: Yes.
0: Sincere. Okay, so that's the first step. Second step is that you remember that on the Day of Judgment, that once a person comes out of his grave, he is asked four questions. Before he even moves his leg or his foot, he's asked four questions. And to those who listen to some of my lessons, I say this statement a lot, that we believe in the questioning, so are we preparing the answer?
1: Uh-huh.
0: Are we preparing the answer? We believe in these four questions, that we are going to be asked these four questions. So are we ready, preparing what we're going to answer? Let's see. And one of these questions are about your body. How did you spend and tire out your body? Did you tire out your body in doing that which is haram? Or did you tire out doing your body that which is beneficial?
1: I see. That actually sparks a mini tangent. It's a tangent. It's a khalas.
0: Oh, no.
1: No, we'll go on it just a little
0: bit. Yeah, yeah. If it's beneficial, of course.
1: It's very beneficial.
0: Yeah, of course.
1: Your body is a blessing from Allah. Your body is a blessing from Allah. Yani, just think about this. The billions and billions of people all around the world. How many of them are as healthy as you? You see millions of people, they are sick. Millions of people can't walk. Millions of people can't talk. They can't see, they can't hear, they can't eat, they can't drink. You have legs, you're able to walk to the lesson. You have legs, you're able to walk to goodness. You have arms, hands, fingers. These are all a blessing from Allah subhanahu wa ta'ala. And some people, because of their blackened hearts, they misuse this blessing that Allah has given them.
0: Yeah.
1: How unlucky for them. Allah did not will goodness for them in that case. Imagine you are blessed with a healthy body that moves, that works, that protects you, and yet you use it in this obedience to the one who gave it to you, that person is not a smart person.
0: No.
1: That person is not doing the obligatory thanking that he must do to Allah subhanahu wa ta'ala.
0: Yeah.
1: How unlucky it is if you are one of those people.
0: Mm. So we need to prepare ourselves for that question. And we know there's many times scholars such as the known scholar Abu Shuja'a, radiyallahu anhu, he was seen at an age of 160 years old.
1: Allahu Akbar.
0: The ripe age of 160 only
1: 160.
0: Only 160. And he was asked, how did you have such a long life? And mind you, even though he was that old, he was still praying while standing.
1: Uh-huh.
0: He was moving around. He wasn't crawling on the floor to move.
1: And subhanAllah, you see some of our brothers, 20, 30 years old.
0: Yeah, yeah, yeah.
1: Oh, I'm tired. I want to sit on a chair.
0: In a lesson, they say in a lesson, they always, you see a row at the back of the mosques standing on the walls.
1: It's a one-hour lesson.
0: It's a one-hour lesson. But subhanAllah, how the times have changed. So he was seen at a ripe age of 160 and he was asked, how do you have such a long life? Like, what made your life be so long and you're so healthy? He said, what means I protected my body from haram when I was young. So Allah protected my body from becoming old when I was older.
1: Allah.
0: That's the pious ones. That's the mindset of the pious ones.
1: Wow.
0: May Allah make us amongst them.
1: Ameen, ameen.
0: Now we're going to talk to now we're going to talk about point 3, or maybe we'll say 2.5, about the gym.
1: Oh.
0: About when people actually go and work out. About when people go and work out, when they go to work out and they go to train their body and strengthen their body, what are the mini steps that they have to do? So 2.6, 2.7.
1: So I'll tell you quickly. Yes, so Monday you do chest and then basically, when you go to the gym, you make sure you have the correct intention.
0: Mm.
1: You make sure that you are going to the gym to strengthen your body so you could do more good deeds. And you go to the gym and you protect yourself from haram. All right? And always keep that sincere intention. So, Anjad, like when you finish your workout, you'll feel good about yourself. And sometimes people use the gym as a way to alleviate stress or use up some time. No, you use the gym. You use the gym as an obedience to Allah. You use the gym, as they say, to keep yourself protected from haram.
0: Mm.
1: Okay, that's what you do. Instead of spending your time in haram, go to the gym, do something good, lillahi ta'ala, keep yourself healthy, keep your body fit.
0: Yeah.
1: And that's what we as Muslims should be doing.
0: Yeah.
1: All the time.
0: I want to touch on the point that you said. You said that you go and you work out and you put a sincere intention that you're going to strengthen your body.
1: Yeah. Chest, biceps, triceps, all the stuff. Yeah.
0: That you're going to strengthen your body so that you can go and do more rewards.
1: Mm-hmm.
0: So are you saying, Brother Omar,
1: that
0: if I was to go, for example, I wanted to go for a bike ride or a 30-minute walk, am I able to intend that I am going to lillahi ta'ala walk or go on the bike or to go gym to strengthen my body so I'm able to do more?
1: Yes, of course.
0: Wow.
1: Even if you were to go wear your clothes, you can do that for the sake of Allah to cover your awrah.
0: Wow.
1: If you were to drink water, do that for the sake of Allah to strengthen your body.
0: Wow.
1: If you were to eat food, do that for the sake of Allah to strengthen your body.
0: Wow.
1: If your mom told you, go get her water, lillahi ta'ala, you go with the intention to make your mother happy and you get rewarded for that.
0: Mm, beautiful. So the doors of goodness are many, several, thousands, thousands. Alhamdulillah.
1: And one of them.
0: And amongst them.
1: Yes, and amongst them is keeping your body healthy and fit.
0: And fit. So that was point 2.6, I believe, or 2.5?
1: 2.5, 2.6, 2.7, 2.8, 0.9.
0: Exactly. Okay. So now we're up to point 3. Right?
1: Ooh, okay.
0: Now
1: okay,
0: what's point 3? Point 3 is to ensure that you use your body in goodness.
1: Oh,
0: that even though you have this mountain of a body, mashallah.
1: Thank you, Adi.
0: Or even if you're just starting, thank you. Or even if you're just starting, thank you, Omar. No, I'm joking. or even if you're just starting to work out, that you ensure that no matter what, with your strength and your power, you try and do as much as you can. You're able now to help your parents even more, mm-hmm. right? That's your true. Parents, when they get older, their body gets weaker, they're more tired, they're more fragile. They might see something on the cupboard that they're not able to reach.
1: Man.
0: And you, mashallah, the mountain.
1: The tall
0: mountain.
1: Huge.
0: Thank you, Omar. No, I'm joking. You're able to go and do that. So you will, lillahi ta'ala, go and help your parents as much as you can. You carry for them. Let's say even something as small as groceries.
1: Yeah.
0: Your parent comes, your mother might come home with the groceries. You don't get your, even if she's not, none of the mothers are old, mashallah. But you still need to go out there and help your mother bring in those groceries. Bring in those food, that food that she's going to cook for you, really. Yeah,
1: it's true.
0: It's true.
1: That's true. So that food that your mom's going to cook for you,
0: yeah,
1: is there for you to strengthen your body.
0: Yeah, strengthen your body. You go. Another form of what? Strengthening your body. And the Prophet sallallahu alayhi wa sallam, the Prophet's body, how strong he was. Not compared to us.
1: Like. The Prophet sallallahu alayhi wa sallam had the strength of 40 strong men.
0: Yeah, 40 strong men.
1: Allahu Akbar. Can you imagine that?
0: Yeah.
1: One strong man nowadays, you're like, wow.
0: Yeah.
1: Now imagine the Prophet sallallahu alayhi wa sallam, 40 strong men. He had the strength of 40 strong men.
0: Mm.
1: Wow.
0: Sallallahu
1: ala Sayyidina Muhammad.
0: Even with that, he used to go and strengthen his body in many ways.
1: Mm.
0: The Prophet sallallahu alaihi wasallam, he used to run, he used to walk,
1: yes,
0: for the sake of Allah.
1: Yes.
0: He used to do archery.
1: Yes.
0: He used to do wrestling, which I know Brother Omar, who is into wrestling, and yes, of course we're all into wrestling. Yes. Wrestling is very fun as long as you do it safe. It safely.
1: No, I'm waiting for the compliment, Hadi. Please chuck a good now, Jay.
0: And Omar is not a good
1: wrestler. Oh, come on, Hadi. Come on.
0: One day. Once you wrestle me, Omar. Once you wrestle me.
1: Look at this one.
0: So, doing these sports. Oh, wait. We've just got up to number 4, Omar.
1: Have we?
0: Yeah, number 4. Sports.
1: Uh-huh.
0: And the different types of sports. And how sports allow your body to grow and actually your mind.
1: No.
0: Let's take soccer for example.
1: Yes.
0: Me and Omar, we both used to play soccer in the same team.
1: I was number one goalie, just saying.
0: We'll talk about that maybe.
1: Long story to that one.
0: Long story.
1: And goal and stuff like that.
0: And goal as a goalie. No, but soccer, it strengthens your body, your running, your moving with the ball, and it actually strengthens your mindset.
1: Yeah.
0: You think, oh, where am I going to pass the ball to? How am I going to shoot the ball?
1: Gets you thinking on your feet.
0: It gets you thinking on your feet. When the other side is coming straight for you and you have the ball at your feet, what
1: so
0: are you going to do?
1: So much pressure. It's actually so much pressure.
0: Yeah, pressure. And on the sidelines is your family. Oh. And they're saying if you miss the ball, if you miss the goal,
1: say bye and I'll see you.
0: No. You have to sleep in the garden. No.
1: Or your coach, losing it.
0: Or your coach, yeah. There's pressure in many ways.
1: Man.
0: And by that, you grow mentally and, physically.
1: Man.
0: So playing different sports, what else sports, Omar?
1: You know, for example, rugby.
0: Mm.
1: Rugby, you have even dodgeball, stuff like that.
0: Yeah, dodgeball. Yeah, or even the ones, the sports with rackets, for example.
1: Yes. Like tennis and stuff like that.
0: Yeah, they're very fun games. You enjoy it. And it's a source of rewards. And you actually become you become a smarter person.
1: A healthier person.
0: A healthier person, yeah.
1: You know what that got me thinking of?
0: What did that?
1: The sunnah sports.
0: Uh-huh. We touched on that a bit.
1: We did.
0: What are the sunnah sports?
1: Now, I want to tell you the sunnah sports. But before I tell you the sunnah sports.
0: Ooh, cliffhanger.
1: I want to tell you just something very, very short and very, nice to think of. Like, you, inshallah, if you have the correct intention and you're playing any sport, you'll get rewards.
0: Yeah.
1: But with the sunnah sports, you have the correct intention and if you exercise lillahi ta'ala for the sake of Allah to strengthen your body, you'll get rewards. And on top of that, you get
0: following
1: rewards
0: the sunnah
1: because
0: of the Prophet
1: you're following the sunnah of Muhammad. Now I want to tell you the sunnah sports. So one of them is wrestling.
0: Yeah, we mentioned.
1: One of them is running, swimming, horseback. And archery.
0: Wow.
1: Subhanallah.
0: And did you mention swimming?
1: I mentioned swimming.
0: Swimming.
1: Yes.
0: And Me and Omar also go archery.
1: Yep.
0: And
1: I smash him anyway.
0: I don't think so. But anyway.
1: Mm-hmm, yeah, sure.
0: And each of these sunnah sports, they affect your body and your mind in a different way. Like archery, when you're focused on the bullseye, and it improves your focus.
1: It's like you're channeling all your focus into one thing.
0: Yeah, and then once you let go of the bow, the arrow goes and wow.
1: SubhanAllah.
0: Swimming, it makes you calmer.
1: Yes.
0: And also archery makes you calmer. But swimming, it makes you calm. You're underwater. Your breathing decreases. You're not able to breathe underwater.
1: Horseback.
0: Horseback.
1: Improves your balance.
0: Your balance, your stability.
1: Yes.
0: And it's for a wisdom that
1: wrestling helps your strength, etc.
0: Yeah. All these beautiful sports, they have a different effect and role on your body. And it's important that we engage in one of them through our week. We bless ourselves by doing something that the Prophet used to do. Adding on to that point is the sports which allow you to think. Like what, Omar?
1: Let me think. Such as bowling or basketball.
0: Even basketball.
1: Yeah, there
0: you go. You're playing with a group of people. You're passing the ball. There's rules that you have to follow. If you miss out on the rules, there's a penalty, for example.
1: A strategy. You follow strategies. So like you see your friend over there in the corner. All right, how are you going to get the ball to him?
0: Yeah.
1: How are you going to not pass. Get intercepted?
0: Yes.
1: Exactly.
0: You don't want to get a foul, for example.
1: Exactly. There you go. Or bowling, when you bowl.
0: Yeah, even bowling.
1: The curvature of the ball. I don't know, includes math or something. I'm not that good at it. Inshallah khair.
0: No, but it's important to strengthen our body and our minds.
1: Yes.
0: Even, okay, now we're not going to talk about sports. Some people might call it sports, but like math. Mathematics, it improves how you think and how you look at the world.
1: And that's, subhanAllah, that's all related to the body.
0: It's all related to the body because the body is one vessel.
1: Yes.
0: One vessel that you just want to make sure that every part of the vessel, there's no holes.
1: Exactly.
0: If there was a boat on the water and then there were holes like in the front, we'll say that's like the brain, the boat will sink. Yeah. In a similar way, you want to make sure that your mind, that you're not becoming like a brainless person, like a zombie.
1: No.
0: That you're actually, your actions, before you do the actions, you're thinking.
1: Uh-huh.
0: And subjects such as math, such as English, science, many of the subjects that we study, they allow you to grow that sector of your body.
1: And improve on it as well. Yes.
0: And improve on it. And that's very important for how you deal with people. Because you might deal with someone that he might not be the easiest person to deal with.
1: Yes.
0: But because you're thinking, you're able to think on a wider scale, you're able to think, he might not accept if I talk to him in this way, but if I talk to him like this, he would accept.
1: And you know what's important to keep in mind?
0: Yes, tell me.
1: That all these improvements and changes and growth happens over time.
0: Mm-hmm.
1: Something that a lot of people, they don't realize, is that, let's say they start going gym. This is a problem that a lot of people have.
0: Yeah.
1: They start going gym, 2-3 weeks later, they stop, they don't see any results.
0: Yeah.
1: You're not going to see any results in your gym or in your mind. Let's say if you were to study math for 3 weeks in a row or science for 3 weeks in a row, you're not going to see any results in that short amount of time. And subhanAllah, yani, it makes you realize that everything takes time.
0: Mm.
1: Yani, it's not going to happen in one click or in an instant.
0: And that rule goes... applies to many other things. The scholars, they said a beautiful statement, man thabata nabat.
1: Allahu Akbar.
0: That the one who is continuous, then he will see the rewards. He will reap
1: the rewards. Yes, that's the one.
0: So, have you heard, Omar, have you heard of the rope that cut the stone?
1: I have heard of that, yes.
0: And how did it cut the stone?
1: Through time.
0: Not, it didn't try and cut the rock at one time or at the same time. No. Slowly. And that goes with start with your body, growing your body.
1: Yes.
0: That goes with becoming the math and the science and all these different subjects. And it also goes with learning religious knowledge.
1: Exactly. And you know what that reminds me of?
0: What does that remind you
1: of? One of the sayings that one of our beautiful sheikhs, one of our leaders said, إِنَّمَا الظَّفَرُ صَبْرُ سَاعَ.
0: Wow.
1: Which means indeed success is by the patience of an hour.
0: Yeah.
1: Yani, it makes you think about it, like...
0: Yani, a short time. It's not going to come all at once.
1: Yeah, no. No matter how hard you try.
0: Yeah.
1: No matter how hard you try, yani, eventually, inshallah, yani you will reap those results that you are looking for.
0: Yeah.
1: Like I said, you go gym, you're not going to get results in 3 weeks.
0: Yeah.
1: It's going to take a longer time. And once you get those results, you find the beauty and the happiness in working and making your body healthy for the sake of Allah.
0: And that's beautiful, Emma, because you mentioned point number 5.
1: Wow.
0: Patience.
1: There you go.
0: Not trying to rush and khalas. You go to gym one day, you spend 10 hours in the gym, and you don't go to the gym for the rest of your life.
1: Mm-hmm.
0: And as I said, that this rule applies to many different things, such as even to the point where Aisha radiallahu anha, mm-hmm. she mentioned that the Prophet sallallahu alayhi wasallam used to prefer that which was small but continuous, rather than what a person did, did a lot, but he never continued.
1: Mm-hmm. That's what a lot of people do nowadays. Like I was mentioning, and like you just said, they start something, but then they don't continue it, and that's actually like something that's very, very sad.
0: Yeah,
1: and imagine, would you rather make, for example, 100 tahleels one day, or would you rather make 2 tahleels, for example, for the whole year?
0: Yeah.
1: Every day for the whole year.
0: Yeah.
1: What would you get more reward for?
0: Yeah, for the whole year.
1: There you go.
0: You're doing more tahleel.
1: Yeah. And you'd have more intent, and you'd have your attention for the sake of Allah every single day.
0: Yeah.
1: So imagine that.
0: So that is a very important point. Patience. And patience in many different avenues of your life.
1: Patience with people.
0: Patience with people. Patience with dealing with people. Uh-huh. Patience when listening to a person's worries.
1: There you go.
0: Sometimes, and it might happen with all of us, that a person, he has a lot of troubles at home, and he comes to you and he talks to you because he finds you as a person that is wise, that gives good advice.
1: Mm-hmm.
0: So he listens to you.
1: Thank you, Adi.
0: So he listens to you. And you might have a lot of pressures or stress yourself, but you be patient and listen to him. You get a lot of rewards. You get a lot of rewards. And inshallah, on the Day of Judgment, you will see those rewards because of your patience. Because of your patience.
1: Exactly. And that brings me to another point.
0: Is this point number 6, Omar, or is this a tangent?
1: No, it's patience.
0: Okay. It's patience. So continuation on patience.
1: Yes. Patience in the ibadat.
0: Yes.
1: Sometimes for us to go up at night and pray, it is a hardship. It's very hard on us.
0: Yeah.
1: But you're patient. You remain patient for the sake of Allah. You are doing an obligation that Allah has obligated upon us. That is a patience that we need to have. Or a patience in fasting, for example. Sometimes for some of us, it's very hard for us to fast. But you must remain patient. And that is a part of keeping yourself clean and keeping your intention sincere and your heart pure. You stay patient for the sake of Allah, seeking the reward in the hereafter. Allahu Akbar.
0: And now I'm only going to touch on a very early touch.
1: Okay.
0: It's not point 6 neither.
1: Okay, so it's like 5.9.
0: Yeah, it's like, like that. It's a very important point, which inshallah we'll have another segment just about this topic because it's very important.
1: I like that.
0: Can you guess the topic, Omar?
1: The tongue?
0: Subhanallah. It is the tongue.
1: What? Okay, there you go.
0: I say this statement a lot, that the heart is the leader of the body and the tongue is the spokesperson of the body.
1: Oh, that's a big one.
0: That whatever the heart appears in the heart, whatever the heart thinks, it will come out on the tongue. No. The tongue will say it.
1: Subhanallah, that actually reminds me of something. A saying of one of the righteous people. From memory, one of the companions, he said, "Ya lisan, qul khayran taghnam, waskut an sharrin taslam, min qabli an tandam, fa inni sami'tu Rasulullah sallallahu alayhi wa sallam yaqul, aktharu khataya ibn Adama min lisanih."
0: You have to do a quick translation.
1: Yes. Okay. So this righteous person was addressing his tongue and saying, "O tongue, say what is good, and you will be plentiful," meaning plentiful in rewards.
0: Yes.
1: "And stay silent on what is bad, and you will be safe. Do this before you regret. For indeed I heard the Prophet sallallahu alayhi wasallam say," and this is what means, "indeed the most sins the son of Adam commits are by his tongue."
0: Allahu Akbar. That is amazing.
1: You
0: said a poem right before I was about to say a poem. where the poet, may Allah forgive his and our sins, said, إِنَّ الْكَلَامَ لَفِي الْفُؤَادِ وَإِنَّمَا جُعِلَ اللِّسَانَ عَلَى الْفُؤَادِ دَلِيلًا.
1: I need a bit of a translation for that one, Hadi.
0: That this poet, he's saying that the speech of a person is what is in the heart,
1: mm-hmm.
0: and that the tongue is a proof of the heart. Oh. That the tongue is a proof of what you might contain in your heart. You might keep it a secret.
1: No.
0: But your tongue is that spokesperson. That thing, that secret that you have, maybe you might be jealous of a person,
1: mm-hmm.
0: it will come out on that tongue.
1: No.
0: You might love a person,
1: mm-hmm.
0: it will come out on that tongue.
1: Like when you say, I love you.
0: I love you, Ya Omar.
1: I love you too, Hadi.
0: So just small touching on the tongue, ensure that you keep your tongue blessed.
1: No.
0: The Prophet sallallahu alayhi wasallam, he taught us to always keep your tongue damp,
1: mm-hmm.
0: by mentioning and praising Allah subhanahu wa ta'ala. Always mention Allah. When you wake up, before you sleep, in the mirror of your day, and like that, make it a habit of yourself. Because the Prophet sallallahu alayhi wasallam, he said in another hadith, that the one who protects what is between his cheeks,
1: meaning the tongue. No.
0: And he protects his body from sins, then promise for him is paradise.
1: Allahu Akbar.
0: Promise for him is the everlasting abode of enjoyment.
1: Allah, imagine that. Imagine the moment you step into paradise.
0: Yeah.
1: Khalas, that's it.
0: Yeah.
1: There's no more exiting.
0: Yes.
1: Wow.
0: And unfortunately, we don't have much time left. So
1: come on, Hadi. Surely 10 seconds.
0: We have 10 seconds. 10, 9,
1: 8. Okay.
0: Barakallahu feekum. I hope all the listeners benefited as I and Omar benefited from this beautiful segment,
1: mm-hmm.
0: of Gen Z. And don't forget, Allah subhanahu wa ta'ala sees you, and Allah subhanahu wa ta'ala knows about you.

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Praise be to Allah, and may Allah raise the rank of Prophet Muhammad. Thereafter, one has to believe that the Creator, God, Allah, exists and is not similar to anything. He is the only Creator and the only one who deserves to be worshipped. He does not need anything, and everything needs Him. God has attributes of perfection that befit Him, and any imperfection is not attributable to Him. Any imperfection, such as ignorance, place, direction, body, soul, organ, children, change or weakness, is not attributed to God. God created everything. God does not need His creation. The one who needs something else is imperfect, and the imperfect does not deserve to be worshipped. God existed before and after creating the place without a place. He doesn't change. He is the most high in status and degree. God does not inhabit the sky. God does not sit on the throne. God does not resemble anything. God is not a body. He is not tall. He is not short. He is not fat. He is not slim. He doesn't have a shape. He doesn't have a color. He is not white. He is not black. He is not yellow. He is not red. He is not transparent. He is the greatest by status and degree. Moreover, God sent messengers. The first of them was Adam, and the last one among them was Muhammad. All the messengers, including Jesus and Moses, ordered their people to believe in one God, Allah, and not to associate any partner with Him. Hence, their religion was the same, Islam. But some of the laws revealed to them are different. For example, in the time of Prophet Jesus, God ordered the Muslims to perform two prayers daily. On the other hand, in the time of Muhammad, God ordered the Muslims to perform five prayers daily. The examples about this issue are many. However, we mentioned this example to emphasize that Islam is the religion of all the prophets, but some of the laws revealed to them are different. In the end, I ask Allah subhanahu wa ta'ala to grant us the sincere intention and the proper comprehension of the religion, and Allah ta'ala knows best.

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9: 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All praise is due to Allah, and may Allah raise the rank of Prophet Muhammad, peace be upon him, and protect his nation from that which he fears for them. Dear brothers and sisters in Islam, let us first have the proper intention in our hearts to attend the lesson for the obedience of Allah subhanahu wa ta'ala. In our lesson tonight, which is lesson 9, of the personal obligatory knowledge, we'll be talking about the attributes of the prophets, what must be attributed to them, what does not befit them, and what is permissible, meaning it could happen to any of them. The scholars of Islam said, it is obligatory to believe that every prophet of Allah must be attributed with truthfulness. That is, it is impossible for them to lie, because this bad attribute of lying contradicts the office of prophethood. Because they are sent by Allah Azza wa Jal, they are truthful in every matter they convey from Allah Azza wa Jal. Everything that they propagate of the religion, they are truthful about it. Because had it been possible for a prophet to lie, or if someone attributes lying to a prophet, that would mean that Allah subhanahu wa ta'ala is lying by sending this prophet with a false message, wal'ayyazu billah. So it does not befit the prophets to lie. Lying cannot be attributed to the prophets. They never lie. Prophet Muhammad sallallahu alayhi wa sallam said once, I might tell a joke, but I always say the truth. The joke the Prophet sallallahu alayhi wa sallam is referring to is something true. It's not a lie. But it's a kind of words that could mean more than one meaning in order to amuse that Muslim that is talking to the Prophet sallallahu alayhi wa sallam. One example is, once a person came to the Prophet sallallahu alayhi wa sallam and asked him, O Messenger of Allah, he wanted to go with the Prophet. And he said, I need something to ride it. And he was expecting a camel. The Prophet sallallahu alaihi wasallam said to him, I have walad naqa. Walad naqa. Walad naqa, that is a camel that comes from a female camel. When the Prophet sallallahu alaihi wasallam said walad naqa, that person went into thinking that the Prophet sallallahu alaihi wasallam is telling him about a small camel. That's what he understood. So he said, and what do I do with a small camel, meaning it cannot carry him. Then the Prophet sallallahu alaihi wasallam was expecting him to be patient, to listen and understand the expression, not to rush. So he's teaching him in a way. Then the Prophet continued by saying, does the female camels beget other than camels? Meaning the camel comes from what? From female camels. So even if it is a big camel, it's coming from what? From a female camel. So it's not a lie. There is nothing that is classified as a lie in this manner. So he was telling the truth. A camel that comes from a female camel, so it's begotten by that female camel. And the Prophet was not referring to a small camel as this companion understood at the beginning. So the Prophet was teaching him in a way not to rush, to be patient, and to understand the words. So the Prophet never mentioned something that is against the truth. He mentioned what is

in all cases, as in never talking about except the religion. No, sometimes he would ask them about their life. Sometimes they would ask him about business, for instance. One time they asked him about the palm trees, how should they fertilize them and the like. And the Prophet sallallahu alaihi wasallam intended that at some times he would talk to them in other than religion to bring them closer. So the Prophet sallallahu alaihi wasallam said in the hadith, I might use words that are classified as sense of humor, or you might say a joke, but it's not a lie, but I always say the truth. There's no prophet who would tell something that is a lie. All what they convey from Allah Azza wa Jal is true. Allah said in the Quran about the Prophet sallallahu alayhi wa sallam, وَمَا يَنطِقُ عَنِ الْهَوَىٰ إِنْ هُوَ إِلَّا وَحْيٌ يُوحَىٰ. All the words that the Prophet sallallahu alayhi wa sallam utter with regarding religion are through revelation from Allah Azza wa Jal. So he is truthful in everything he conveyed from Allah subhanahu wa ta'ala. Lying, consequently, contradicts the office of prophethood. Meaning, if a person lies once, twice, thrice, and so on, if he were to tell him something after that, people will say to him, you were lying to us in the last period of time. How can we believe you? So they wouldn't believe him. That's why lying is impossible to be amongst the attributes of the prophets. Now, concerning what happened with Prophet Ibrahim alayhi salam, was not a lie whatsoever. What happened with Prophet Ibrahim alayhi salam? When his people asked him to go with them, and they were going to a festival where they worship the idols and glorify the idols, Prophet Ibrahim alayhi salam refused to go with them. He replied by saying, Inni saqim. Now literally it means, I am sick. Literally it means, I am sick. What he meant by it, according to one interpretation, I'm sick of you. You are not listening. You are not understanding. I've been telling you that these idols do not deserve to be worshipped. They do not create any benefit. They do not alleviate any harm. But you are not listening. So here when he said, I am sick, that's literally, it can be interpreted as, I am sick of you because you are not listening to the truth. That's one interpretation. Another interpretation, the scholar said that he meant by it, I am going to be sick. How did he know that he was going to be sick? It was mentioned that there was a specific star. Whenever it appears in the sky, he knows that he's going to be sick afterwards. So when he said, I am sick, he meant, I am going to be sick. So soon I'll be sick. And he knew from that star. So this is not a lie as well. As for this one, now the first one is obvious because you use that figure of speech. When you say to someone, I'm sick of you, meaning the way you are behaving, I'm not agreeing with you. That's what you mean by it. As for the second one, you say, or in the context that I'm going to be sick, Allah said in the Quran about Prophet Muhammad sallallahu alayhi wa sallam, innaka mayyitun wa innahum mayyitun. What's the meaning of innaka mayyit? Now literally it means you are dead and they are dead. That's literally. But what does this ayah mean? Innaka mayyit, meaning, O Muhammad, you are going to die. Wa innahum mayyitun, and they are going to die. So it's about what's going to happen. So when Ibrahim alayhi salam said, Inni saqim.

0: which literally means I am sick. Some scholars interpreted this as I'm going to be sick. So it's not a lie. That's number one. Case number two, when they left, Prophet Ibrahim alayhi salam went to that place. He was in Iraq. He went to the place where they used to have the idols. And he found that they had many small idols and one big one. And that big one they used to decorate it the most. And they used to glorify it the most. So he thought of a proof to use to show them that these idols do not deserve to be worshipped. So what he did, he brought the axe and he smashed them all. And he brought this axe and put it around the neck of the biggest one. And he left it. So based on their ill thinking, if they look, they will see all these small idols smashed and the axe is around the neck of the biggest one. But they know as a matter of fact that this biggest idol cannot move. So it won't be the one that smashed them all. They know this as a matter of fact. But if they were to look at the scene, this is how it looks like. So when they came back and they saw all the idols smashed, except for that biggest one with the axe around its neck, they said, "Who did that? Who did that?" One of them said, "I heard this person called Ibrahim saying that I will smash him." They brought Prophet Ibrahim alayhi salam. And they ask him, "Are you the one who did such and such?" Now, as mentioned in the Quran, the ayah says, "Qala bal fa'alahu kabiruhum hadha, fas'aluhum in kanu yantiqoon." Now, literally, if one is not knowledgeable, he might think that this ayah means that Prophet Ibrahim lied. And he said to them, "No, it's not me, it's that biggest one." However, this ayah means this biggest one is the one that pushed me towards smashing all these small idols. Because you are glorifying it the most, decorating it the most, out of my anger from this biggest one, it was the reason why I smashed them all. In Arabic, it's a figure of speech. It's known as isnad majazi. Isnad majazi. Figure of speech. You attribute the deed to other than its doer as a way of metaphor. So it's a metaphor. Metaphorically, a figure of speech, you would attribute that deed to other than its doer. And the context shows that this is your meaning. I'll give you an example to make it simple. In your daily life, let us say, for instance, something happened to your TV. And you don't have that experience in fixing TVs, but you wanted to fix it. As you were trying to fix it, your other brother started telling you, "You're going to wreck it now." And you said to him, "Go away." Then he continued. He said, "You're not going to fix it. You're going to throw it away." He keeps talking, and you are not able to fix it. What do you do in the end? You might smash it, for instance. Then your father might hear this sound, and he comes to the scene. He sees this TV smashed, and he asks you, "Who did that?" You might say, "My brother." Meaning my brother was the reason why I smashed it. So you attributed the attribute of breaking to your brother, since he was the reason, as he was nagging and telling you, "Don't do this, you will wreck it," and the like. So when you say it's my brother, you attributed the deed to your brother, and this is in Arabic a figure of speech, meaning he is the reason why I smashed her. Now I'm not telling you to do so, but I'm saying it might happen in that way. That's called a figure of speech, isnad majazi. When Prophet Ibrahim alayhi salam said, when they asked him, are you the one who smashed all these idols? And he said, it is that biggest one. Meaning, that one is the reason why I smashed all these small idols and I left that biggest one to use it as proof. Then he continued by saying, ask them if they talk. Ask them if they talk. And that's when the non-believers, those idolists, lowered their heads and they said to him, but you know, they do not talk. So he was using this as proof against them that these idols cannot defend themselves, cannot talk, so they do not deserve to be worshipped. So that's a figure of speech. Some scholars said he made the biggest one, the one who smashed them all, contingent to the talking of the idols. Meaning, if they talk, then that biggest one is the one that smashed them. But in fact, they do not talk. So it's not that biggest one. Some scholars said, this ayah means, when he said, بَلْ فَعَلَهُ كَبِيرُهُمْ هَذَا فَاسْأَلُوهُمْ إِن كَانُوا يَنْطِقُونَ. Meaning, if they talk, then that biggest one is the one who smashed them. When in fact, they do not talk, so it's not that biggest one who smashed them. So that's another way of showing them the proof that these idols do not deserve to be worshipped. So that's the second case. The third case, when he went with his wife Sarah to the land of Al-Jabbar in Egypt, and this tyrant king used to commit adultery with every married lady that comes to his land. So if he knows about a married lady that comes to his land, he would commit adultery with her. So Prophet Ibrahim alayhi salam mentioned to his wife that he will not tell him that she is his wife. When the king asked him, who's that one with you? He didn't want to say, this is my wife, fearing that he might take her and commit adultery with her. So he said to him, and he was clever in his answer, he said, she's my sister. So he wasn't lying as well, but he meant she's my sister in Islam. She's my sister in Islam. He was so clever. So when asked, who is this? He said, she's my sister, meaning in Islam. And Allah said, إِنَّمَا الْمُؤْمِنُونَ إِخْوَى. The believers are brothers and sisters. So you can say, this is my brother, this is my sister, you mean in Islam, in religion. So he wasn't lying in this case as well. So these are three cases. Prophet Ibrahim never lied in them. He was saying the truth. So when he said, إِنِّي سَقِيم, according to one interpretation, I'm sick of you because you are not listening to the truth and you are worshipping the idols. Second, when he said, بَلْ فَعَلَهُ كَبِيرُهُمْ هَذَا, meaning this biggest idol was the reason why I smashed all these small idols. So he wasn't lying as well. The third case, when he said about his wife, my sister, and he meant my sister in religion. Because prophets do not lie. It's impossible for a prophet to lie. They are protected by Allah Azza wa Jal from lying because they are sent by Allah to propagate the religion, to convey the religion of Islam. So they never lie. That's case number one. So the prophets are attributed with truthfulness. Consequently, they never lie, because lying contradicts the office, we call it, of prophethood, the quality of prophethood. Because they are prophets, That means they are sent by Allah. That means they are truthful. So if one were to attribute lying to a prophet, as if he is attributing at the same time lying to Allah Azza wa Jalla, and that's blasphemous. The prophets are attributed with trustworthiness. So all the prophets are trustworthy. So it's impossible for a prophet to betray. And here, would like to note that they always say what is best for people. So if people were to come to them looking for an advice, they advise them. They never betray people when giving the advice. And they never treat people unjustly. They never betray them when seeking an advice, or in their money, for instance, or in other matters. They are entrusted. And they must have that quality of being trustworthy. So they never betray. There is a fabricated story about Prophet Dawood alayhi salam, which entails that Prophet Dawood alayhi salam betrayed the leader of his army, which is not true. This story is a complete fabrication. Now, what is mentioned in the Quran is that two men came to Prophet Dawood alayhi salam, and they were asking him about a matter. And he had to judge between them. One of them said, my brother has 99 sheep and he wanted to take my only single sheep to add it to his sheep. So he has already 99 and this one has only one, and he wanted to take it by force from him to put it with the 99. And this one does not accept. Now he cannot do this. Prophet Dawood alayhi salam said to him, your brother is unjust in his request to take your sheep and add it to his sheep. He is unjust in his request. And Prophet Dawood was right. But because he did not wait until he hears from the second party, that was the wrong thing he did. And that's what is mentioned in the Quran. وَظَنَّ دَاوُودُ أَنَّمَا فَتَنَّاهُ فَاسْتَغْفَرَ رَبَّهُ. He asked for forgiveness from Allah. For what? For rushing and giving the judgment, although it was right. For rushing and giving the judgment to these two men who were asking him about the sheep, he rushed before listening to the other party. He was right. So that was the wrong thing he did. The scholars would refer to this as a very minor sin that does not reflect despicability or low standard. Rather, it's just to make him aware next time when two people come to him and they wanted him to judge between them, to listen to both parties, then to issue the verdict. Not to give the verdict before listening to the other party. That's what is mentioned in the Quran. Two men came to the Prophet, Prophet Dawood. One of them said, my brother has 99 sheep and I have one, and he wanted to take mine and add it to his. Then Prophet Dawood said, he is unjust in his request. That's what is mentioned. Some interpreters of the Quran added something which is a fabricated story about Prophet Dawood alayhi salam. they said, and that's not true, they said, these two men that came to Prophet Dawood were not actually men, they were angels, to hint about the sin of betraying, wal'iyazu billah, they say, that Prophet Dawood committed. And then they mention a story, which is a fabrication. They say that Prophet Dawood was married to 99 ladies, and that he liked the lady of the leader of his army called Oria, and he wanted to get rid of him so he can marry his ex-wife, if she becomes ex-wife, a widow, yani. So he wanted to get rid of him first. So he started sending him to battles where he believes he'll be killed in them, until he was killed in one of these battles. So his wife or ex-wife became free, so he married her. And they said, some of them they add, wal'iyazu billah, that he used to look lustfully at her and the like, wal'iyazu billah. This does not befit the prophets. So this whole story is a fabrication. It's not mentioned in the Quran or in the authenticated hadith of the Prophet sallallahu alaihi wasallam. But some interpreters of the Quran, they took the ayah out of its context, and they said the sheep mentioned in the ayah were not actually real sheep, rather this was in reference to the 99 wives that Prophet Dawood married, and that was an angel hinting to the sin that Dawood alayhi salam committed. What do you call this? Betrayal. If one has a leader of his army and he loves his wife and she's married, and he wanted her to himself, so he wanted to get rid of her husband, so he sent him where he believes he's going to be killed, until he was killed in one of the battles, then he took his wife, we call this betrayal. This does not befit the prophets. The prophets are trustworthy. The Prophet sallallahu alaihi wasallam, before receiving the prophethood, and before reaching the age of 40, he was known to his people as the truthful and the trustworthy. They used to call him As-Sadiq Al-Amin, the truthful and the trustworthy. So they used to believe him, they used to trust him, and even before the Prophet reached the age of 40, a great flood happened in Mecca and Al-Kaaba was destroyed. And they rebuilt the Kaaba. When they rebuilt the Kaaba, the people of Quraysh, they wanted to put the black stone back to its place. The black stone. And they had a dispute, who is going to take this honor of putting the black stone in its place. Because, you know, every clan of Quraysh from that tribe wanted to take this honor of placing the black stone in its place. When they had a dispute, in the end, they agreed to what? To one thing. They said, okay, let us see. The first one that comes now and approaches us will be the one to place it in its place. The first one to enter the mosque was Prophet Muhammad sallallahu alaihi wasallam. When they saw him, that was before receiving prophethood. They said, that's the truthful and trustworthy. We accept him. So when they accepted him, the Prophet sallallahu alaihi wasallam was also smart and clever. He used his garment and he said to them, put the black stone on it. Then he asked the leader of each clan to carry from one side of his garment. So they, all of them carried it, and he put it back in its place. So he was known to his people as what? The truthful and trustworthy. All the prophets are truthful and trustworthy. They do not lie and they do not betray. Also, the prophets are attributed with intelligence. All the prophets are intelligent because it's impossible for a prophet to be dull, because dullness, which is weakness in understanding, contradicts the office of prophethood. The prophets understand from the first time. So if one approaches them, telling them about something from the first time, they understand what he means. They are clever and smart because Allah chose them for their mission to be prophets. So they must be intelligent, they must be smart. Consequently, lying, dishonesty, foolishness and dullness are impossible to be among their attributes. There is no prophet who is vile, who commits a sin that reflects a low standard, despicable sin, like looking lustfully to a marriageable woman. That's indecent act. It does not happen to any of the prophets. It does not happen to any of the prophets. Although it's not a major sin, it's a minor sin, but it reflects low standard. So if people now know of a person who looks lustfully at ladies, they do not entrust him on their own families. And they wouldn't listen to him if he were to give him an advice. So if he were to tell him, be respectful, they say to him, look at yourself first. So that's why this sin contradicts the office of prophethood, although it's a minor sin. That's why the scholars of Islam said, prophets are protected from committing blasphemy. They do not commit blasphemy before prophethood and after prophethood. They do not commit major sins like stealing, adultery, fornication before prophethood and after prophethood. So Prophet Yusuf alayhi salam never committed fornication, never intended to fornicate, because it's impossible for a prophet to commit fornication or even try to commit fornication. That's impossible. As what is mentioned in reference to Prophet Yusuf alayhi salam in the Quran, the one who understands Arabic understands clearly what it means. It's so clear. Prophet Yusuf alayhi salam, as mentioned in the hadith, was given half of the beauty that Allah gave to human beings. So half of the beauty was placed in one human being, and the rest distributed amongst the rest of the human beings. That's an expression to show that he was extremely handsome. But Prophet Muhammad sallallahu alaihi wasallam was more handsome than Prophet Yusuf alaihi wasallam. But the beauty of Prophet Yusuf alaihi wasallam was very outstanding. Meaning, if he passes by people, they quickly realize and see his beauty. They can see it's very outstanding. So it stands out quickly once they see him. That's why the ladies that the lady of the ruler of Egypt brought And she asked Prophet Yusuf alayhi salam to pass by them. When he walked in front of them, they cut their hands without realizing. And they said an expression that means, that's not a human being, that's an angel. They wanted to express how astonished they were about Prophet Yusuf alayhi salam being extremely handsome. They said, he's not a human being, he's an angel. The beauty he has is the beauty of angels. So this lady of the ruler of Egypt at that time, called Al-Aziz, because you know the story when the brothers of Prophet Yusuf alayhi salam threw him in the well, then a convoy of caravans passed by that well and they dropped the bucket to grab some water. Prophet Yusuf alayhi salam grabbed it, so they had him. They said, look, there is a child. When his brothers knew that he survived, but what can they say now? They went to the people in these caravans, convoy of caravans, and they said to them, this is a slave that ran away from us. But we can sell him to you if you want. They sold the brother as a slave. He wasn't a slave. Who bought him? The Aziz of Mosul, the ruler of Egypt. And his wife said, he might serve us. So they kept him in the palace. As he was growing, older and older, his beauty was becoming more standing out every time. So this lady of this ruler fell in love with Prophet Yusuf alayhi salam. Although she was married to the ruler of Egypt, but she wanted to commit adultery with Prophet Yusuf alayhi salam. And she thought because he was like a slave for them, that's outwardly, he wasn't a slave, never, but outwardly, he looked like a slave for them, she can force him. So she went inside once when he was in the palace, her husband wasn't there. She went to that place where he was and she closed the doors. That's what is mentioned in the Quran. And she said to him, I'm ready for you. When she said, I'm ready for you, Prophet Yusuf alayhi salam said, he replied, this is what is mentioned in the Quran. قَالَ مَعَاذَ اللَّهِ. According to one interpretation, he said, I seek refuge with Allah subhanahu wa ta'ala. How can I commit fornication and Allah bestowed upon me with all these endowments? So when he said this, that is a sign that he was not accepting. Then Allah subhanahu wa ta'ala mentioned that when he said ma'ath Allah, meaning he won't do it, she rushed towards him. Now just imagine this scenario. She closed the doors and she offered herself to him. He said, ma'az Allah, I seek refuge with Allah. So he refused. Then she rushed towards him. If a person does not want a lady and she's coming, running towards him and he doesn't want her, the first thing that would come to one's mind is what? To do what? She's running towards him. She's very close now. She's running towards him. The first thing, because he's refusing, the first thing that would come to one's mind is to push her away. That's something natural. He would push her away. But Allah subhanahu wa ta'ala guided him to something better. Because had he pushed her, her clothes from the front might be ripped and she would take this against him. And she would say, look, he ripped my clothes because he wanted to commit fornication with me. Rather, Allah subhanahu wa ta'ala inspired him to turn his back to her and to rush towards the door. And this is what he did. What does that show? That's what is mentioned in the Quran. So he was running away from her. He was not accepting her whatsoever. So as he turned his back to her and he rushed towards the door, she tried to grab him and she ripped his clothes from the back. On the door was her husband. So he saw this scene. He saw Yusuf alayhi salam trying to come out, run out of the room with his clothes ripped from the back. It's very obvious. She rushed and said to her husband, trying to defend herself, trying to show that she was innocent, because she was in complete shock and embarrassment. How can she justify what happened? She said to her husband, what's the punishment of the one who tries to do such and such with your wife? Trying to put the blame on Prophet Yusuf alayhi salam. Allah Azza wa Jal, to show the innocence of Prophet Yusuf and support him, made a baby in the cradle talk. And that baby talked and said, look at his clothes. If they are ripped from the back, he is truthful and she's lying. If she ripped his clothes from the front, then she is truthful and he is lying. But his clothes were ripped from the back. So this baby testified for the innocence of Prophet Yusuf alayhi salam. When her husband saw this and he heard that little baby talking, and usually it doesn't talk at that age, he said to Prophet Yusuf alayhi salam, do not talk about this, because it's a scandal for him and his wife. He said to Prophet Yusuf, do not talk about it. Then he looked at his wife and said, and seek forgiveness for what you have done. So he did not say to Yusuf alayhi salam, seek forgiveness for what you have done. He said to her. So he put the blame on his wife, but he requested Prophet Yusuf alayhi salam not to talk about it, to keep it as a secret. It's a scandal for him and his wife. So first one to testify for his innocence was that baby in the cradle. The second is the ruler of Al-Aziz, ruler of Egypt. The third, the ladies in the town started saying she is trying to tempt Yusuf alayhi salam. And when she brought them and gave them knives to cut fruits with, then she asked Prophet Yusuf alayhi salam to pass by them. When they saw him, without realizing, they cut their hands. Then the ladies said to Yusuf alayhi salam, give her what she wants, or you're going to be in jail. She's going to imprison you. Give her what she wants. As mentioned in the Quran, what did Yusuf alayhi salam say? He said, oh my Lord, to be in the prison is better to me than giving her what she wants. And for that reason, he stayed in the prison for a few years, just because he refused. Unjustly. They put him in prison unjustly for years, just because he did not give her what she wanted. So the ladies in the town knew that he was innocent, and they later on, they testified. He stayed in prison for years. Then the king, higher than the Aziz, the ruler of Egypt, the king saw a dream about 7 cows coming out of the sea, eating. They were fat ones, then another 7 followed them, and they were skinny, and they ate them. And about the hay as well, of wheat and the like. So he saw that dream, and no one was able to interpret it for him. There were 2 with Prophet Yusuf alayhi salam in the prison. Everyone saw a dream, and Prophet Yusuf alayhi salam interpreted the dreams for them. And he interpreted that one of them will be killed and the other one will go back to the king and to serve the king. Then he said to that one that he believed he's going to be saved, he won't be killed, and he will go back serving the king. He said to him, mention to your king what happened to me, meaning that I'm here unjustly. Then after that, what he mentioned happened, the way he interpreted the dreams. The first one was killed, and the second one was freed, and he went back to serving the king. But he forgot about Prophet Yusuf alayhi salam. When after a few years, this king saw the dream, and no one was able to interpret it, this person remembered. And he said to him, I know the one who can interpret it for you. Send me to Yusuf. He went to Yusuf, and Yusuf alayhi salam interpreted the dream for him. And he said to him, tell your king to investigate about the ladies that cut their hands. So the king investigated the matter, and he brought these ladies, and he asked them, and they said, we haven't seen anything bad from him. And what happened was such and such. And she wanted him, and he refused, and for that reason, he was put in prison for years, unjustly. So they testified for his innocence. So the baby in the cradle, the ruler of Egypt, Al-Aziz, the ladies in the town, then he brought this lady, Zulaykha, the wife of Al-Aziz. After that, as he was investigating, when he said to her, she said, now the truth is prevalent, is obvious. I'm the one who tried to seduce him, but he never accepted. So she testified that he was truthful and innocent, and that she was the one that tried to seduce him. So that's the fourth proof for his innocence. She admitted. The fifth is Iblis. When Iblis was banished out of paradise, what did he say? He said, I swear that I will try to misguide as many as I can to lead them astray. I will lead the people astray except for those who are chosen by Allah Azza wa Jal, Al-Mukhlasin. Allah said about Prophet Yusuf alayhi salam in the Quran, إِنَّهُ مِنْ عِبَادِنَا الْمُخْلَصِينَ. So Iblis, by his statement, is admitting that he had no control over the prophets. After all these proofs, Imam Fakhr al-Razi said in his interpretation of the whole Quran, he said, whoever interprets this ayah, وَلَقَدْ هَمَّتْ بِهِ وَهَمَّ بِهَا لَوْلَا أَرَّأَ بُرْهَانَ رَبِّهِ, as Prophet Yusuf alayhi salam intended and tried to fornicate with her, blasphemes. That's what Imam Fakhr al-Razi mentioned, because this does not befit the prophets. It's impossible for a prophet to fall in such an indecent sin. So they are protected from these indecent sins and despicable sins. And they are not coward. So they never show any cowardice in any way. As for the Prophet sallallahu alaihi wasallam leaving Mecca and immigrating to Medina, that was to fulfill the order of Allah Azza wa Jal. It wasn't running away out of fear from the non-believers, no. When his uncle came to the Prophet sallallahu alaihi wasallam with an offer, and they were harming his companions in Mecca, they said to his uncle Abu Talib, tell your nephew, if he wants money, we'll gather from us, will make him the richest amongst us. If he wants a social status, we'll appoint him the king of our tribe. If he wants the highest prestigious status in the tribe, we'll give him that, so we won't do anything without consulting with him. When Abu Talib went to the Prophet and he said, he told him about their offer, what did he say? He said, "Oh my uncle, if they were to place the sun in my right hand and the moon in my left hand in order to leave this cause, I will never do so until Allah grants me victory or I die for the sake of this da'wah, for this cause." So he was never a coward. He was never a coward. He was the bravest. He was given the strength of 40 men. Of 40 men. Why did he immigrate from Mecca to Medina? To fulfill the order of Allah. So he wasn't looking for money. Wasn't looking for tribal status. Rather, he was fulfilling the order of Allah Azza wa Jal. But the scholars said the normal fee, the natural fee that could happen to one from certain wild animals or insects is not impossible to happen to a prophet. Like, you know, when Allah subhanahu wa ta'ala ordered Prophet Musa to throw his staff as a sign before going to Pharaoh, and that this staff will turn into a huge real serpent, snake, huge one, and it turned into a huge one, big and huge. It's mentioned in the Quran that he feared it. He feared it, that's the natural fear. The natural fear is not impossible to happen to the prophets. They might have that natural fear. فَأَوْجَسَ فِي نَفْسِهِ خِيفًا. He had a kind of fear in his heart, but this is the natural one. The natural one. So it's something in our nature, intrinsic nature, that we have fear from such things, such insects or wild animals. So that is not impossible to happen to prophets. Also, what is impossible to happen to prophets is for the repelling diseases to happen to any of them, such as worms coming out of their bodies. This does not happen to the prophets. Because this kind of disease or sickness is repelling. It makes people repel away from them. So if someone were to give you a lesson, religious lesson, and the worms are coming out of his body, you won't sit with him. Some people, wal-ayyaz billah, this is even worse. They add to the fabrication by saying that whenever a worm used to fall off his body, he used to put it back on his body and say to her, "Oh blessed, oh creature, eat from the sustenance that God provided you with." This does not happen to prophets. You do not harm yourself, you know, because harming yourself is forbidden. So how about the prophets? Definitely they know that this is forbidden. So Prophet Ayyub alayhi salam never had that kind of disease. What is mentioned is that he was inflicted with a disease for 18 years, and it was a severe one, but not a repelling disease. Also, other diseases such as leprosy, vitiligo, do not happen to prophets. Insanity does not happen to prophets. All these diseases never occur to prophets. The scholars even said that the prophets are protected from falling into the slip of the tongue. This does not happen from prophets. See, the slip of the tongue does not happen to the prophets. Because if it's possible for a prophet to have a slip of the tongue, people wouldn't trust what he says. Then if one were to tell another one, "I heard the prophet saying such and such," the other one might say, "Yeah, maybe that was a slip of the tongue." So he wouldn't trust what the Prophet sallallahu alaihi wasallam mentioned. So it's impossible for our Prophet to fall into the slip of the tongue, whether in religious matters or in worldly matters. This does not happen. In religious matters and in worldly matters. In worldly matters, we fall in the slip of the tongue in religious matters and in worldly matters. It's not impossible. We might want to say something, then something else comes out of our mouth, for instance. Slip of the tongue. Even in worldly matters, you were to call, let us say, your son, or let's say you have two, one is Ahmad, one is Musa, for instance, and you want to call Ahmad, you say Musa, then you say Ahmad, you correct yourself, that's a slip of the tongue. This does not happen to the Prophet. Even in these matters, such a thing does not happen. The devils do not have any control over the prophets in any way, on their bodies, on their tongues, and on their hearts, on the way they think. They can never have any effect on the prophets in the way they think, in their bodies, and in their tongues. They do not have any control. Some people, wal-iyaz billah, also fabricate something about Prophet Muhammad sallallahu alayhi wa sallam. Because the idols were mentioned in this surah. أَفَرَأَيْتُمُ اللَّاتَ وَالْعُزَّى وَمَنَاتَ الثَّالِثَةَ الْأُخْرَى. That's mentioned in Surah Al-Najm. These three idols were glorified by the people of Quraysh the most. So the Prophet sallallahu alayhi wa sallam was reciting this surah. As he mentioned these three idols, the Prophet had a period of silence before he continued reciting the verses. After mentioning these three idols, the devil said the words that seeking the intercession of these idols is hoped. وَلَعِيَازُ بِاللَّهِ. Meaning one should seek the intercession of these idols. They used to believe that these idols, worshipping them, will make them intercede for one to God. So the devil mentioned this, and the non-believers of Mecca became very happy, and they said, Muhammad never mentioned our idols with something good like today. But it wasn't Prophet Muhammad sallallahu alaihi wasallam, it was the devil that said these words. Some people, subhanAllah, when they narrated this story and they put it in their books, they said, and that's against the belief of Muslims, they said that the devil used the tongue of the Prophet and made the Prophet praise the idols. That's against the belief of Muslims. The devil doesn't have any control on the tongues of the prophets. Some people say that the devil used the tongue of the Prophet and said these words, wal-iyaz billah. That's against the belief of Muslims. So the prophets are protected from committing blasphemy, major sins, and the small sins that reflect low standard, despicable traits, such as looking lustfully at marriageable women. That's why the brothers of Prophet Yusuf alayhi salam, who committed the mean acts as mentioned in the Quran, throwing their brother in the well, then selling him as a slave and insulting their father. So they committed all these indecent and mean acts. None of them became a prophet afterwards. Only Binyamin, Benjamin, the brother of Yusuf alayhi salam, who did not partake in any of these awful acts, became a prophet later on. But all those who worked together to commit all these indecent and awful acts against Prophet Yusuf alayhi salam, none of them became a prophet later on. The asbat that were mentioned in the Quran who became prophets are not the brothers of Yusuf alayhi salam, excluding Binyamin. Rather, they were from their offspring. So none of the brothers who committed these mean acts against Yusuf alayhi salam became a prophet. But their offspring, the children, from them some became prophets. From their offspring. So that's why the scholars said, prophets might commit a minor sin that does not reflect indecency or despicable traits, but they repent quickly before others imitate them in doing the same. Like what is mentioned in the Quran about Prophet Adam alayhi salam, when he ate from the tree that he was not allowed to eat from. So that was a minor sin. He wasn't a prophet at that time, but that was a minor sin. It does not reflect a low standard, or it's not despicable. He ate from the tree and he was not allowed to eat from it. Allah said in the Quran, وَعَصَى آدَمُ رَبَّهُ فَغَوَى وَعَصَى آدَمُ رَبَّهُ. Adam disobeyed Allah. So it's clearly stating that Adam disobeyed Allah, committed a sin. وَعَصَى آدَمُ رَبَّهُ. He committed a sin. Another ayah, فَتَلَقَّى آدَمُ مِنْ رَبِّهِ كَلِمَاتٍ فَتَابَ عَلَيْهِ. Allah inspired him. He wasn't a prophet at that time. Allah inspired him to say words, asking Allah for forgiveness, as Allah mentioned in the Quran, قَالَا رَبَّنَا إِنَّا ظَلَمْنَا أَنفُسَنَا وَإِن لَمْ تَغْفِرْ لَنَا وَتَرْحَمْنَا لَنَكُونَنَّ مِنَ الْخَاسِرِينَ. So they said, O our Lord, we have wronged ourselves by disobeying the order of Allah subhanahu wa ta'ala. And if you don't forgive us, we'll be amongst those who are the losers. And Allah subhanahu wa ta'ala accepted his repentance and he was forgiven. So they might commit such a type of sin. It's a minor sin that does not reflect meanness or despicability, but they repent immediately before other people imitate them in that sin. So that's regarding the attributes of the prophets. So they are attributed with truthfulness, trustworthiness, intelligence, lying, dishonesty, vileness, cowardice are impossible to be among their attributes. They are protected from committing blasphemy, major sins, and small despicable sins. If they were to fall into a sin that is not despicable, they repent immediately before others imitate them in that sin. That's why the scholars said none of the brothers of Prophet Yusuf alayhi salam, excluding Binyamin, who grouped together to commit all these mean acts against Prophet Yusuf alayhi salam, and who insulted their father, none of them became a prophet later on because of committing these mean acts. But from their offspring, some were chosen for prophethood. We ask Allah subhanahu wa ta'ala to increase our knowledge and benefit us with the knowledge we have acquired. Ameen. And Allah knows best. We say La ilaha illallah and we make salah on the Prophet sallallahu alayhi wa sallam.
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All praise be to Allah, and may Allah raise the rank of Prophet Muhammad and protect his nation from that which he fears for them. Thereafter, prophets are the greatest men that ever lived. Prophets received the revelation from Allah and conveyed it to the people. The prophets received the revelations and conveyed them in the language that Allah ordered. The language of the scriptures is created, but Allah's kalam, speech, is not.

A messenger is a prophet who abrogates some of the laws brought by the previous messenger or receives a new set of laws. Prophets were intelligent, trustworthy, and truthful. They never commit major sins and never leave their religion. Many prophets have lived in the past. Muhammad, may Allah's peace and blessings be upon him, who lived some 1400 years ago, was the last and greatest prophet.

Other prophets before Muhammad include Adam, Noah, Abraham, Isaac, Ishmael, Jacob, Joseph, who is the son of Jacob, David, Solomon, Moses, and Jesus. May Allah's peace and blessings be upon all of them.

The true scriptures were revelations received by the prophets. Moses and Jesus both received scriptures. The scripture which is unchanged and will never be changed is the Quran, which is the scripture Allah revealed to Muhammad sallallahu alayhi wa sallam, his last prophet, in clear and eloquent Arabic.

Allah has promised to protect the Quran from any changes by men. Hence, it has remained unchanged since it was revealed some 1400 years ago. Unlike the prophets before him who were sent to a particular people, Muhammad sallallahu alayhi wa sallam was sent to all people who lived in his time and all people who would live after him until the day of judgment. And Allah knows best.

0: 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Dear listeners, sustaining a sports injury can happen to anyone, and the debilitating effects can put livelihoods at risk. Whether walking, running or training, a third of Aussies will suffer from sports-related injury each year. As the Commonwealth Games inspire people to become more active, without correct preparation, injuries are more likely to occur. Following the Osteopathy Awareness Week, we have Anthony Nicholas, CEO at Osteopathy Australia, with us online to offer advice on preventing and working through injuries. Welcome to 2MFM, Anthony, and thank you for your time.
1: Thank you for having us on.
0: Anthony, let's start by explaining to our listeners what is osteopathy and when is it used?
1: So osteopathy, part of the reason we do Osteo Awareness Week is because a lot of people don't understand what an osteopath is. So an osteopath is a university trained, they spend 4 or 5 years in university, learning very much around how the body works, how the muscles and the joints and the bones all work and how they operate in the system. An osteopathic philosophy is very much that if you've got relaxed muscles that can move freely and joints that are not restricted, that the blood flow and the lymphatic drainage can all work well, so your body can operate the best it can. And so they're very trained at looking at how your body moves, how it functions, to check whether there are any musculoskeletal issues that may impact you on your ability to move or play sport or sit at a desk or feel pain.
0: And I understand that it is used as a preventative measure as well?
1: Well and truly. Partly what we're encouraging people is it's great to get out there and play sport, but quite often people might have a niggling pain or some tightness in their body before they suddenly rush out onto the field. Mm-hmm. And that's a good time to go and see a health practitioner like an osteopath to get a bit of an assessment, talk to them about either your pain or your sore, and allowing them to sort of do an assessment on your body to see if there's any underlying conditions that might then prevent an injury by you pulling a muscle or hurting a joint.
0: Okay. From your experience, Anthony, do you find that certain age group or certain types of sport is more susceptible to sports injuries than others?
1: Yeah, well and truly. If we look at the data which is produced by Sports Medicine Australia or from the AusSport, which is like the government department, what they show is there's certain sports which there are a lot more injuries, and they're things like the AFL, soccer, cycling, things along those lines. But any sport obviously comes with some risks, but that shouldn't put people off. And the most common sort of sporting injuries usually occur somewhere on your legs. And so whether it's pulled calf muscles or thighs or damaged knees, sprained ankles, those sorts of things.
0: Okay. Do you think having a member of a family seriously injured from playing a certain type of sport would reflect negatively and turn other family members away from playing any other types of sports?
1: Yeah, I think sometimes what we want is people to realise that physical activity and sport and everything is a really good way to maintain your health, but also being aware that you need to understand what you're playing. Nearly every sport requires some preparation. Some sports are slightly more risky and you might need proper equipment and training before you play them too much. But I think also it's partly what we're saying to people is be prepared. Think and listen to your body before you start to play sport, but be aware there are some risks and you want to look after yourself.
0: And how long does it take to recover from sports injury with osteopathy?
1: Depending on the injury, because it might be something as simple as a pulled muscle or a sprained ankle, that naturally a lot of those injuries are just going to heal in time themselves. Now, partly why someone might see an osteopath is just to check that there isn't further damage and perhaps get some treatment around, you know, soft tissue massage or proper stretching, some exercise prescription to make sure you're doing the right sorts of exercises to help that recover, and that can help your body to heal better. But also what they can do is assess an injury just to make sure it's not something more serious that may need to be referred back to a GP or a specialist in case you've damaged things like, as we always hear about football players, you know, the ACL in their knee or things along those lines that may need referral. And those sorts of injuries may put you out of action for months.
0: Yeah. And usually how successful is the rehabilitation process?
1: Again, it very much depends on your individual injury and the condition of your body. And that's partly why we're stressing the preventative aspect of it. The more you prevent injuries, the easier it is to recover from them. And again, but yes, for some people, and it is incredibly varied, some people may pull a muscle in their calf or their thigh and they're back playing sports, you know, a couple of weeks later. For some people, it might take 3 months. Because of the scale of the injury or how their body's ability to recover. So there is really no simple answer, unfortunately.
0: Yeah.
1: It really depends on you as an individual and how well you've injured yourself, and probably your own level of fitness and flexibility.
0: Yeah. And finally, what is your advice to those people who are fond of going out and playing sports?
1: What we'd really encourage people is there's a whole diversity of different sports, and that physical activity and that movement is great for your body. It's great for your health. That everybody should be doing it no matter what age you are. But be prepared to make sure that you're listening to your body if you've got any pain or soreness, understanding what the requirements for a sport are, and perhaps getting some professional advice, whether it's from a trainer or a health practitioner, about the sorts of things you should do to prepare yourself for any sport so that you're not going to get hurt and you can make the most out of it and enjoy your life the most.
0: Anthony Nicholas, CEO at Osteopathy Australia, thank you very much for your time today.
1: Great, thanks for having us on.
0: Thanks, bye. فيما يلي مستمعينا الكرام ملخص ما ذكره أنثوني عن الأوستيوباثي، فقد قال بأن الأوستيوباث هو معالج تخرج من الجامعة بعد دراسة استمرت لأربع أو خمس سنوات ودرس عن كيفية عمل العظام والعضلات 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News and views. Dear listeners, you have just listened to a rerun of the News and Views program. مستمعين الكرام، كنا مع إعادة لبرنامج خبر ووجهة نظر، وإلى أن نلتقي بكم في حلقة جديدة نترككم في حفظ الله ورعايته.

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All praises due to Allah, and may Allah subhanahu wa ta'ala raise the rank of our beloved Prophet Muhammad sallallahu alayhi wa sallam and protect his nation from that which he fears for them. Allah subhanahu wa ta'ala said in the Quran, من المؤمنين رجال صدقوا ما عاهدوا الله عليه فمنهم من قضى نحبه ومنهم من ينتظر وَمَا بَدَّلُوا تَبْدِيلًا. This ayah means, there are men among the believers who were honest in the oath they made to Allah. Some have died and some are still waiting to follow the same path, and they never change their oath. My dear listeners, inshallah ta'ala, today we will talk about a great companion, the companion of the Prophet sallallahu alayhi wa sallam, Abdul Rahman ibn Auf. We ask Allah subhanahu wa ta'ala to bless us with the biography of those great companions of Prophet Muhammad sallallahu alayhi wa sallam. And what is intended in talking about these great men is first to be aware of their high status in our religion and to follow their footsteps in the way they sacrifice the precious for the sake of serving this glorious religion. Abdul Rahman ibn Auf, who is related to the Prophet sallallahu alayhi wa sallam from his ancestors, he meets his from the clan of Zuhra, and his name was not Abdul Rahman in the era of ignorance. His name, as some said, was Abdul Harith or Abdul Ka'ba. Then the Prophet sallallahu alayhi wa sallam gave him this beautiful name, Abdul Rahman ibn Auf, the son of Auf. Abdul Rahman ibn Auf was born after the year of the elephant by 10 years. And he is one of the 10 whom they received the good tidings from the Prophet sallallahu alayhi wa sallam in one session, that they will be in paradise. Not only those ones received the good tidings from the Prophet sallallahu alayhi wasallam to be in paradise, more than 10 companions, but those ones were mentioned in one session, and this is a confirmed hadith of the Prophet sallallahu alayhi wasallam. Abdul Rahman ibn Auf was also amongst the 6 in the consultative committee, and also he was from the first 8 ones to embrace Islam before the Prophet sallallahu alayhi wasallam started meeting with the companions at Darul Arqam. He also participated in the 2 hijras, immigration, the first one to Abyssinia, Al-Habasha, and the second one to Al-Madina Al-Munawwara. And he also participated in the Battle of Badr and all other battles with the Prophet sallallahu alayhi wasallam. Other companions narrated through his route some of the ahadith of the Prophet sallallahu alayhi wasallam, like Ibn Abbas, Ibn Umar, Anas ibn Malik. They narrated a hadith through Abdul Rahman ibn Auf, and there are 5 hadith through Abdul Rahman ibn Auf in Sahih al-Bukhari and 2 hadith in both al-Bukhari and Muslim. So Abdul Rahman ibn Auf is well known even for great merit and status in our religion and for his virtues. Abdul Rahman ibn Auf became very rich after he immigrated to Al-Madinah. He was a tradesman, and Allah subhanahu wa ta'ala blessed his merchandise to the extent that he used to gather a great wealth in such a short period of time.
it was mentioned that he gave in charity most of his money. And whenever he used to make donation for the sake of Allah to help others, Allah subhanahu wa ta'ala would give him a substitute for what he paid. So his money used to increase a lot, and he used to pay for the sake of Allah subhanahu wa ta'ala. Also, it was narrated from the root of Lady Aisha that she said, "We were sitting in the house, then we heard in Al-Madinah a great noise, to the extent that because of this great noise, the whole Medina shook." And she asked what happened, and they told her, "This is a caravan for Abdul Rahman ibn Auf." The caravan meaning usually a convoy of equipped camels for trading from Asham. It was mentioned that there were 700 camels fully loaded with that merchandise Abdul Rahman ibn Auf bought from Asham. That's why they made that big noise in Al-Madinah. And when they mentioned that to Our Lady Aisha, and Abdul Rahman ibn Auf was there, then he said to her, "I want you to bear witness that I will dedicate the whole caravan, that convoy of the camels, with the loads on it, for the sake of Allah subhanahu wa ta'ala." So my dear listeners, just imagine such a big donation by this great companion. Also, it was mentioned that he sold a land that he owned to Uthman ibn Affan, and he received in return 40,000 dinar for the land. And he gave the money to those poor from the clan of Zuhra, and for the immigrants, and also amongst the wives of the Prophet sallallahu alayhi wasallam. Abdul Rahman ibn Auf was known for being so kind and generous, specifically to the wives of the Prophet sallallahu alayhi wasallam. Lady Aisha radiallahu anha mentioned that when she received her share from that donations, she asked who sent them. They told her, "Abdul Rahman ibn Auf." She said to them, "I heard the Prophet sallallahu alayhi wasallam saying that only those who are patient will look after you after my death." And of course, such a hadith praises Abdul Rahman ibn Auf radiyallahu ta'ala anhu wa ardah. Also, it was mentioned that Abdul Rahman ibn Auf donated 50,000 dinar for the sake of Allah subhanahu wa ta'ala, to the extent that every person used to get 1,000 dinar at that time. And also he said, "I will dedicate money for those who participated in the Battle of Badr. See how many you have, and I will give them donation." So they counted them, and they were 100. So he gave each one of them 400 dinars. Dinar meaning that gold coin. So such a big amount of donation. Also, it was mentioned that he gave once 1,000 horses for the sake of Allah subhanahu wa ta'ala. And also at one stage, he donated half of his wealth in one hit, and it was 4,000 dinars. Then at another stage, he donated 40,000 dinars. Then another 40,000 dinars. Then he prepared 500 horses for the sake of Allah, and they were fully equipped, ready. And also once, he gave 1,500 camels for the sake of Allah subhanahu wa ta'ala. My brothers and sisters, there are a lot of beautiful things we can mention about Abdul Rahman ibn Auf. Therefore, inshallah, we will continue next week. By the will of Allah, please stay tuned. Wa barakallahu feekum.

So whoever does not learn falls into sin whether or not he wants it. Sometimes, of course, some people say, I don't want to fall into sin. But you need to learn the sins so that you can avoid them. So don't blame but yourself if you fell into the sin unknowingly. والاهتمام بالعلم يعني الشرعي منبث منتشر في القرآن الكريم والسنة الشريفة. يعني آيات وأحاديث عديدة تبين الاهتمام بالعلم الشرعي. وأفضل 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Interest in knowledge is rooted in the Holy Quran and the Noble Sunnah. So it's throughout the Quran verses and the Hadith of the Prophet. The best types of knowledge are the ones related to the best information. The knowledge that gives you the best information is the best type of knowledge. Therefore, the most honorable of the religious sciences is the science of monotheism, the science that deals with Tawheed, which is the science that leads to knowledge of God and His Messenger. What do you mean we know God and His Messenger? The knowledge of the attributes of God and the attributes of His prophets. So, علم التوحيد tells you about, you learn the attributes of God and the attributes of the prophets. Nobody knows God, you know, encompasses the total knowledge about God. We know about God means we know about His attributes that He revealed to the Prophet sallallahu alayhi wa sallam, for example. And also the attributes of the Prophet alayhi wa salatu wa sallam. Now, you notice that I use the word science. Science is a systematic method or body of knowledge in a given area. So the word science is not just physics and chemistry. It means any field of knowledge. And here I said religious sciences. So the science of monotheism is the knowledge of monotheism. Because science is body of knowledge in a given area. So there is no, you know, like apprehension about use the word science properly. ففي هذا العلم يتعلم المرء أن الله موجود بلا بداية ولا نهاية وأنه واحد لا شريك له وأنه لا يحتاج إلى خلقه وأنه لا يشبه 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In this knowledge, science of Tawheed or knowledge of Tawheed, one learns that God exists without beginning or end, that God is one without a partner, that He does not need His creation, that He does not resemble creatures, means His creation also, that He is all hearing, attributed with hearing, that He is all seeing, sees everything, all powerful or omnipotent, living, that He is attributed with life, and willing, attributed with will, and that He is mutakallim, attributed with the attribute of kalam, without a voice or letter. And that it is impossible for Him, for Allah, to have deficiencies, to be attributed with defects that contradict these attributes. So in the knowledge of Tawheed, this is some of what a person learns about Allah, because the good deeds are not accepted except after having the correct belief in Allah and His Messenger. ويتعلم المرء أن رسول الله صلى الله عليه وسلم

إياكم بهذا العلم في الدنيا والآخرة. May Allah make us anew among those who seek knowledge sincerely to be accepted by Allah. May He facilitate for us all to receive it from its own qualified people. May Allah enable us to act according to this knowledge and then to spread it as He commanded. And may God benefit us and you with this knowledge in this world and in the hereafter. Inshallah. والله سبحانه وتعالى أعلم. Allah the Almighty knows best. Inshallah, we will meet next week for another lesson. لا إله إلا الله. اللهم صل على سيدنا محمد وعلى آله وصحبه وسلم.

Dear listeners, welcome back to the Gen Z podcast, a series where young Muslims navigate living a blessed life in the 21st century while still adhering to the traditional Islamic principles which bind us together. Before we begin, make sure to follow 2MFM on Facebook, Instagram, TikTok, and YouTube. 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
1: 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Welcome to the Gen Z podcast. You are here with your host today, Marwan Bajuri, Mr. Bajuri. And who we have with us today are two fine gentlemen. We have our brother, Taha El Sarj. Taha El Sarj, how are you?
2: Alhamdulillah, I'm very good, brother Marwan.
1: And he's the one whose beautiful voice you just heard, mashallah. And also who we have with us is the one, the only, he did make an appearance before. And we've been eager for him to return. He's finally managed to make a schedule where he can fit this in. That is our brother, Adam Shaheen. Brother Adam Shaheen, how are you today?
3: Alhamdulillah, I'm good. Excited to be back. It's been a bit tough getting here, but we're here.
1: Here we are. Allah blessed us by allowing us to be here. Allah blessed 100%. Us by allowing us to talk about the religion. Allah blessed us with being able to spread the religion of Islam. There's a scholar who once said, he said, I said Alhamdulillah for all the blessings Allah endowed upon me. And I also said Alhamdulillah a second time for Allah allowing me to say Alhamdulillah. Allahu Akbar. On that basis, Adam Shaheen, shouldn't we be saying Alhamdulillah all day?
3: 100%. Every time you say Alhamdulillah for the previous endowments, you should say Alhamdulillah again, that Allah enabled you to say Alhamdulillah.
1: And what I'm going to do right now, Adam Shaheen, is I'm going to pose a question. And now this question is going to be something we answer at the end of the pod. Okay. And that is, I want us to think of something, a blessing that Allah endowed upon us that we have never thought about before. We're going to work our brain today. We're going to try our best to come up with something, to try and think of a blessing that Allah endowed upon us that we were going to thank him for at the end of the pod that we never thought about before. And of course, 100% and with certainty, we know that there is a blessing that Allah endowed upon us that we haven't thought about yet. 100%. So if we get scared and mind working today, get ready, boys.
3: Inshallah.
1: And that's a side note. That's for the end of the pod. Keep that in mind. As for the topic at hand, we decided to speak about Al-Quran Al-Kareem, the book of Allah, the revelation, the miracle that is still here today. I used to always say, I wish I could see a miracle. Then Allah granted me the realization that there's a miracle right in front of us, the Quran. But because our lack and our neglect of the Arabic language, when we see the Quran, we do not give it its due value that it deserves. We do not see its true deepness. We do not see its true significance to what extent in its complete entirety like the time of the companions did. So, on that note, give me your thoughts about Quran. Tell me, both of you. I'm going to start off with Adam Shaheen. Adam Shaheen, tell us, the Quran, what role has it played in your life? Where did you find that you, in life, did you give it its most attention? How do you think the people listening on this radio should give its attention? How can they give its attention to it? Tell us.
3: Bismillah, alhamdulillah, wassalatu wassalam ala Sayyidina Muhammad. The Quran, subhanallah, it's a magnificent book. It truly is amazing. The more you learn it, the more you realize how much you don't know about it. The more you learn it, the more you want to learn. And I found for myself something very beautiful was finding the miracles in the Quran, the different signs in the Quran which show its truthfulness. Me looking into that and learning from different sheikhs about its miracles, its miraculous aspects, that's what made my belief stronger in the Quran. It made my iman in the Quran stronger. And through that, it's a guide through life. When you look at the Quran, it isn't just a regular person speaking. It's not a person speaking. This is from Allah subhanahu wa ta'ala. This isn't a regular book. Everything in the Quran is there for a purpose. It has strong, strong, heavy wisdoms behind it. When Allah subhanahu wa ta'ala says something, there's much more to it than we just see what may
1: be at hand. What we see just openly.
3: That's
1: clearly,
3: right. Just, it's not, sometimes you take things at face value.
1: That's the one.
3: But there's much more deep meanings behind a lot of the verses in the Quran, subhanallah.
1: Of course. And what I wanted to say is that I heard something recently, and that is that the way we are with our phones, the companions were with the Quran. the way we are with our phones, the companions were with the Quran. How are we with our phones? We wake up, we look at our phone. We sleep, we look at our phone. During the day, we look at our phone. The companions, when they would wake up, they would recite Quran. Before they sleep, they would recite Quran. During the time of the night, they would recite Quran. During the time of the day, they would recite Quran. They would spend as much time as they can reciting Quran. And of course, if someone is going to be reciting the Quran, a miracle, of course they're going to have peace in their life. Poor, rich, sad, of course they're going to have peace in their life. They're going to be happy. They're going to be
3: at ease.
1: At ease, that's the word. That's the word. Sometimes when you say something, it takes your mind. It takes your mind. Brother Taha Osaj, tell us, what are your thoughts on this topic?
2: Well, the Quran is, it's definitely, well, you actually told me one time, I remember, you told me that Musa alayhi salam, in during his time, people were the best in that time at magic.
1: Yep.
2: Performing magic. So his biggest miracle was when he turned his stick into a snake and he ate all of the other magicians'
1: ropes, fake snakes. Yeah.
2: And at the time of Isa alayhi salam, medicine, they were the best in medicine at his time. And his miracle was when he cured the blind man.
1: Mm-hmm. And also when he revived the dead.
2: And when he revived the dead.
1: So the
2: greatest miracle that has ever been sent down to any prophet, to Prophet Muhammad sallallahu alaihi wasallam, is the Quran, because during the time of Prophet Muhammad sallallahu alaihi wasallam, they were the best in language. The Arabic language was the most eloquent language at that time, and still today, if you look at it, it's an extremely broad language. A lot of words have plenty of meanings. So when you read the Quran in Arabic, not only is it there's a lot of meanings you can take, not just from one word, but from each verse.
1: Yeah.
2: From each verse and from each word, there are plenty of meanings that you can take. If you want to speak like personally, the Quran is it's undescribable, the blessing that it has on one's life.
1: You know that just in the Quran there are secrets. What do I mean by secrets? If you recite this, you get this merit. If you recite that, you get this merit. And when you learn these things, your life becomes easier. Like we know, if somebody wants to get increased in sustenance, they're suffering lately, they've gone through that hardship in that aspect of life, what do they recite?
3: Surah Al-Waqi'ah.
1: Surah Al-Waqi'ah. Of course, Adam Shane's going to know that. Mashallah, have you been reciting that one for sustenance, Adam Shane?
3: I've been doing a few things, yeah. You can say that.
1: I can say he's been working recently, so, you know, you can tell that its effects have came in. And Brother Taha, we also know that there are certain verses you recite from the Quran if you need to be cured, yeah? Now, the Quran also tells us what has happened in the past. We know that Prophet Muhammad sallallahu alaihi wasallam, everything that was revealed to Prophet Muhammad sallallahu alaihi wasallam about the religion was by revelation of Allah. Allah revealed it to him, and the Prophet sallallahu alaihi wasallam conveyed it. Absolutely everything that the Prophet sallallahu alaihi wasallam spoke about the religion was all by revelation by Allah. So, on that point, we know 100% it is truthful. Because if it is revealed by Allah Azza wa Jal, then we know that 100% is the truth. 100%. So it did not even change. It was consistent. If Prophet Muhammad sallallahu alaihi wasallam told the story of Prophet Musa, the story of Prophet Musa was always the same. If Prophet Muhammad sallallahu alaihi wasallam spoke about the story of Prophet Isa, the story of Prophet Isa was always the same. The same with Prophet Nuh alaihi salam. Their story was always the same. It wasn't like one day Prophet Muhammad sallallahu alaihi wasallam spoke about Prophet Nuh and said that Prophet Nuh built the ark and the Muslims went on the ark, and that one male and one female of the animals came onto the ark, and then the next day Prophet Muhammad sallallahu alaihi wasallam. And it's not like this, for the viewers, in case somebody wants to turn on the radio now. It's not that like Prophet Muhammad sallallahu alaihi wasallam said the next day that no, Prophet Nuh didn't build the ark. No. Prophet Muhammad sallallahu alaihi wasallam, in relation to everything that related to the Prophet's stories, it never changed. It was always consistent. And from these stories, we can learn heaps and heaps of lessons. Heaps of lessons. Like the time of Prophet Nuh. Prophet Nuh was alive for over 1,000 years. 1,000 years. Always preaching Islam, preaching Islam, preaching Islam. What does that tell us? We know that the average lifespan of Prophet Muhammad sallallahu alaihi wasallam's nation is 60 to 70 years. If Prophet Nuh did it for over 1,000 years, and he didn't aslam the whole world, then just because we go out for maybe 10 years and you didn't aslam one person, that doesn't mean give up. Keep pushing, keep pushing, keep pushing. It doesn't even necessarily mean you're lacking on your part. Subhanallah, Allah is the one who guides and Allah is the one who misguides. Maybe Allah did not just guide that person. And you should use it as a reflection for yourself to thank Allah that you have been blessed with Islam. Tell me what you guys think. And I'm putting you on the spot here.
3: Yeah, you mentioned a very good point there. Thanking Allah, being thankful to Allah subhanahu wa ta'ala. You know, a lot of people think being thankful to Allah is just saying Alhamdulillah. But in reality, it's much, much, much more than that. In reality, thanking Allah is using the blessings He gave you to obey Him. And not using the blessings He gave you to disobey Him. What does this mean? One of my friends once told me that you cannot disobey Allah except by using one of the blessings He has blessed you with.
1: Sounds like a wise friend.
3: Yeah, he sounds like a wise friend. I think his name was Marwan or something, but I'm not sure. He may be on the podcast, but it was a very, very interesting point. And when you think about it, it's very true. So if you were, for example, to look at haram, how are you looking at haram? You're using your eyes. You're using the blessing that Allah has given you of sight to disobey Him. If you were to say something wrong, if you were to drink alcohol, what are you using? Your mouth. These are all blessings Allah subhanahu wa ta'ala has blessed us with. But people use their blessings to disobey Allah subhanallah. So how is it that we are truly thankful to Allah? And how do we truly thank Allah? It's not just by saying Alhamdulillah. It's by using what Allah has blessed us with to obey His commands. And there are two types of thanking. There is the obligatory thanking and there is the sunnah thanking. What is the sunnah thanking? That is the dhikr we do, saying Subhanallah, Alhamdulillah, wa la ilaha illallah, Allah Akbar. This is sunnah. But what is the obligatory thanking? It is fulfilling what Allah has obligated us with. It is fulfilling our 5 daily prayers, fasting the month of Ramadan, paying our zakat, performing hajj, staying away from the sins, staying away from what Allah has made unlawful. This is the obligatory thanking. This is the more important thanking. This is what, if we don't do, we will be held accountable for on the Day of Judgment. Mm-hmm. We will not be questioned on the Day of Judgment, why didn't you say Alhamdulillah more? Rather, we'll be questioned about the obligations. Did we pray? Did we fast? Did we do what Allah subhanahu wa ta'ala obligated us with by using His blessings that He blessed us with? Or did we disobey Him using His blessings?
1: You know what amazes me? And it's sad. Yeah, it's sad at the same time, but if you think about it, it's very deep. That is that you understand that you are not able to obey Allah except with His help, and you are not able to obey sinning except with His protection. And we as slaves, what do? We beg Allah. What does a slave do? A slave's beg. If you find you're a person who is a Muslim and you haven't been begging Allah for paradise, begging Allah for money, begging Allah for absolutely everything in life, kids, a good wife,
3: whatever it is,
1: whatever it is, then you understand that you as a slave are lacking. Because you're lacking to understand that everything Allah has given you, everything that you have, is given to you by Allah. Allah has blessed you with it. Now, despite that, despite this not complete appreciation and thankfulness to Allah, we still disobey Him. And despite us disobeying Him, Allah blesses us with being able to repent to Him. And He forgives us. And on top of that, we disobeyed Allah Azza wa Jal, the creator of this entire universe, the one who created us and our parents and our grandfathers and our grandparents and our grandmothers. Despite us disobeying Allah Azza wa Jal, Allah allows us to repent to Him, and on top of that, He rewards us. Allahu Akbar. Allahu Akbar. Whether we obey Allah or disobey Allah, He is neither benefited or harmed.
3: That's true.
1: So it's on us. It's on us.
3: And even in regards to this, and we can take our topic back to the Quran. I heard one of the teachers once say that learning the Quran is a bigger blessing than being created, because you could be amongst those who are created but don't know the Quran.
1: And on that point, I did want to say something, and that is that I have to take a pause moment for this. I really do. Because what amazes me is that Allah is the creator of this entire universe, and Prophet Muhammad sallallahu alaihi wasallam is the best of all creations. Allah being the creator of this entire universe and is not benefited by us and he is not harmed by us, still he recognizes us and addresses us through the Quran. He says, Ya ibadullah, Ya ayyuhalladhina amanu. We as Muslims in this moment, when Allah is addressing us, we should give full attention and focus and think to ourselves, what is next? Allah is addressing me. What is the next thing that is going to be said that I need to know? If the creator of this entire universe is addressing you and ordering you to do something, you have to give it its due importance. If the creator of this entire universe is telling you something, you have to give it its due importance. If your mom addressed you, you take it important. In comparison, for example, if someone on the street told you to do something, you don't care. You don't know him. Nothing. No relation to him. If your mom told you to do something, you take it more serious. If the principal, when you were in school, told you to do something, you take it more serious than just your teacher. Now, these are all creations. I'm talking to you about the creator of this entire universe. The one who is not harmed by us. The one who does not need us. The one who is not benefited by us. Like Taha said, he created us and we benefit from it. We benefit. Allah does not benefit. Then still, we are addressed. It says, Ya ayyuhalladhina amanu. Ya ibadullah. What is going to be said next? And I really, really want to stress on this point, because I find that when people recite Quran, it's like their mind is absent. They recite, they say, Ya ayyuhalladhina amanu ku anfusakum wa ahlikum nara. They recite, but are you truly processing what's being said? The companions did. The companions did, and that's why they were so blessed in their life. Even Abu Bakr, radiallahu anhu, he was leading the prayer. He used to lead the prayer, of course. And Abu Bakr would cry profusely in his prayer, cry, to the extent that some of the companions complained. They went to the Prophet sallallahu alaihi wasallam. They said, Ya Rasulullah, Abu Bakr, when he's reciting, he cries a lot. But for Muhammad sallallahu alaihi wasallam, what did he say? He said, leave him. He's still going to lead the prayer. But why did Abu Bakr cry? Abu Bakr cried because he understood who was addressing him. That is Allah Azza wa Jal.
3: SubhanAllah. Yeah, I heard someone, he was telling me recently as well, every single time a Quran verse that is addressed to us Muslims, we hear it, we should stop everything we're doing and listen to it. We shouldn't stay busy with other things. Whenever you hear ayyuhalladhina amanu, any one of these types of verses, you should stop everything you're doing and pay full 100% attention to it. In the Quran, it's very, very, very blessed. Listening to these verses, understanding these verses, understanding the reality of these verses, this is what will change a person's life. It is said that the Ottoman Empire, subhanAllah, they rose to power through means of the Quran. It was said that they rose to power and ruled the world through a beautiful Islamic caliphate for over 600 years through means of respect to the Quran. SubhanAllah, it is said that if they were to enter a room and they were to find in that room there was a Quran, they would be shaken. They will freeze up and they wouldn't turn their back to that Quran. Inside that room, they'll have their chest facing towards that Quran. When they wanted to leave that room, they wouldn't turn around and give their back to the Quran. They would stay facing the Quran, face the Quran, and walk backwards out of that room. It is said that because of that respect they had for the Quran, that is the reason they rose to power, subhanAllah.
1: Yeah, of course. Yani, what's sad is we find, before I mention this point, I want Taha to think of some verses where Allah is addressing the Muslims and the blasphemers. Because when Allah is addressing the blasphemers, we have to also understand what is being said. That way we fear for ourselves to never leave the religion of Islam. If we understand the torture and punishment that the non-Muslims go through, what's that going to want to make you do? Be more obedient to Allah Azza wa Jal. Be more careful with your religion. And give it its due diligence. So Taha al-Saj, Are any verses coming to mind at this exact moment or not really? You choose anything.
2: Anything.
3: I will give him a bit more time to think.
2: Give me time, guys.
3: And when he's thinking, I would like to mention something as well. Marwan mentioned a very important point there about wanting to die as a believer. And there is a very powerful dhikr I will remind you to say. It is said that we should say this 7 times after the Maghrib prayer, after the Maghrib time sets in. Ya dhal jalali wal ikram amitna ala deen al-islam. Subhanallah. It is a strong dua which we should say 7 times every night, inshallah. Just as a reminder.
1: Thank you, as a benefit. That's a very nice benefit.
2: A verse has just come to my mind.
1: Brother Tahir,
2: if you don't mind me, I'll please read
1: it for you. I can't wait to hear it.
2: أعوذ بالله من الشيطان الرجيم.

0: Allah. Allah. And on that note, I want to mention one last point, and that is our dear listeners, our dear viewers, the Muslim community. I call out to the Muslims around the world, the Muslims, if you are listening to this podcast, spread this message, and that is, let's begin the movement of giving the Quran its due diligence. And we're going to come up with a slogan. What's the slogan, Brother Adam? Reviving the hearts. Reviving the hearts, because it is through the Quran we revive the hearts.
1: Yes.
0: Allah.
1: 100%. Yes, that didn't come to my head, but...
0: Begin teaching your kids Quran. If you don't know Quran, begin learning Quran. And we have Quran lessons here in 48 Hector Street every Thursday. Children Quran lessons. Our brother Taha will be teaching there, inshallah. Learn the Quran, teach it, implement it, and spread it. I ask Allah to make us among those who learn the Quran.
1: Ameen.
0: I ask Allah to make us among those who implement the Quran.
1: Ameen.
0: I ask Allah to make us among those who recite the Quran.
1: Ameen.
0: And I ask Allah Azza wa Jal to make us among those who appreciate the Quran and obey Allah. Ameen. Allahumma ameen. My dear brothers in Islam, I began this podcast by telling you to think of a blessing that Allah Azza wa Jal blessed upon you that you've never thought about before. Have you guys thought of them?
2: One blessing that I could definitely say for myself is the most obvious one, alhamdulillah, we are Muslims.
0: Of course, but I'm trying to think of a blessing that you've never thought about before.
2: That I've never thought about.
0: That today you're going to think about in this moment.
1: You know, something maybe? Teaching kids Quran.
0: Allah.
1: Every time. That inshallah, that kid, especially if you teach him something even basic, Bismillahir Rahmanir Rahim, you correct their recitation on saying the basmala correctly. Inshallah, every single time, if you've done that sincerely, inshallah, every time they recite it for their entire lives, even if they were to live to 100 years old, every time they recite it, you will receive a similar reward.
0: And the blessing I thought about was the blessing of bones. Imagine without bones, Allah. How would you live? You would be flat like a pancake. So Allah bless us bones to have structure.
1: Allah.
0: And the last one is
1: Brother Taha.
2: 100% for me, something that I don't often think about is sight. Because there are a lot of, I could never imagine how it would be if I couldn't see.
0: Barakallahu feek. So the blessing of sight, the blessing of teaching people Quran, and the blessing of bones. These are all, the purpose of this was so our viewers are inspired and I'm inspired to think of a new blessing that I can thank Allah for. Alhamdulillah, alhamdulillah, alhamdulillah. Thank you for tuning in with us today. I hope you all had an absolutely wonderful day. And I ask Allah to reunite us in paradise. Allahumma ameen. Assalamu alaikum wa rahmatullahi wa barakatuh.

0: Welcome to Fabrics of Life.
1: Lovely to speak to you today.
0: Allah raise the rank of Prophet Muhammad and protect his nation from that which he fears for it. State the proof for the existence of Allah.
1: There is absolutely no doubt about the existence of Allah. Allah said in Surah Ibrahim, verse 10, أَفِلَّهِ شَكْ. This verse means there is no doubt about the existence of Allah. The existence of this world is a proof for the existence of Allah. It is intellectually invalid to accept the existence of an action without a doer. Just as it is invalid to accept the existence of copying and writing without accepting the existence of a copier and a writer. Therefore, this world must have a creator, and this creator is Allah the Exalted. Allah exists and is not similar to existing things. He exists without a how or a place. Imam Ahmad al-Rifa'i said what means, the ultimate knowledge about Allah is to believe with conviction in his existence, ta'ala, without a how and without a place. Question 8. What is the general meaning of Ashhadu an la ilaha illallah?
0: The general meaning of the testification, no one is God except Allah, Ashhadu an la ilaha illallah, is I declare with my tongue and I believe in my heart that the one truly deserving of being worshipped is Allah only. This means no one deserves extreme humility except Allah. This extreme subjugation is the worship, which, if practiced to other than Allah, makes one a blasphemer, non-Muslim. Worship is not just calling upon or asking another for aid, as some people claimed. The meaning of the term worship, al-ibadah, in the Arabic language is the ultimate submission and subjugation of one to another. As stated by the linguist and hafiz Taqiyuddin al-Subki, what is the meaning of one, al-wahid, when attributed to Allah?
1: Allah is one, al-wahid, that is, the one who does not have a partner with him in godhood, and that no one deserves to be worshipped other than him. Allah revealed in Surah Al-Baqarah, verse 163, what means, your Lord is one without a partner. Imam Abu Hanifa said in Al-Fiqh Al-Akbar, Allah is one not in the context of numbers, but in the context that he does not have any partner. What is the meaning of indivisible Al-Ahad?
0: Some scholars said Al-Ahad is the same meaning as Al-Wahid. Others said Al-Ahad means the one who is indivisible, that is, the one who does not accept division because he is not a body. In Surah Al-Ikhlas, in verse 1, this verse means, say, O Muhammad, Allah is one without a partner. Also, Allah said in dispraising the blasphemers in Surah Az-Zukhruf, verse 15, this verse means, but they, the blasphemers, have attributed to him from his servants a portion. Imam Abu al-Hasan al-Ash'ari said in his book, An-Nawadir, whoever believes that Allah is a body is not knowledgeable about his Lord and is a blasphemer. And Allah knows best.

0: Welcome back, dear listeners. What a beautiful chant. I hope that you have enjoyed it. Last week we spoke about
1: the housing crisis, and now we want to continue because we found so many problems with the housing crisis. We couldn't just do one episode.
0: And subhanAllah, Samia, every day it's mentioned the cost of living. Every day on the news they're mentioning the cost of living.
1: And the housing crisis has got to do with living. Where are you going to live? You need a house.
0: Exactly. All right, so we can start, inshallah.
1: Inshallah. So there's been an ongoing problem in Sydney for some time now in regard to the housing crisis. And that includes both house availability and the price. So both renters and buyers are suffering and they're being affected. We decided to speak to Homes New South Wales. We asked them for an interview. Instead, they gave us a statement. It's good they gave us a statement. Yeah. So it's very important to just update you. What is their take? What are they planning to do? What's the government doing for us?
0: Yep.

0: A Homes New South Wales spokesman stated, Homes New South Wales has a role to play in confronting the housing crisis. We are partnering with all levels of government, industry and communities working together to address that. The role of Homes New South Wales is to deliver and manage social housing, enable more affordable housing and house those in need, including finding accommodation for rough sleepers. The New South Wales Government is making the largest investment in public housing and homelessness in the state's history with the 6.6 billion Building Homes for New South Wales package. 5.1 billion is being spent on a newly supplied program for social housing that will deliver 8,400 new homes for people in need. This includes replacing 2,200 dwellings that no longer meet the needs to those requiring housing support. 810 million expenditure, which includes the upgrade of 30,000 properties, as well as general maintenance and repairs of the state's social housing portfolio to support the new maintenance system, which launched on July the 1st. And 202.6 million to fund a critical maintenance program for Aboriginal housing to repair and upgrade homes as part of genuine action to close the gap. 527.6 million across a range of homelessness services, including reforming temporary accommodation, building back our specialist homelessness services and establishing a new homelessness innovation fund to leverage the skills and capacity of the homelessness and housing sectors. There's also $15 million to extend the partnership with Community Housing Industry Association New South Wales for a further 4 years to deliver the Housing Cadetship Program that continues to bring more lived experience and genuine employment outcomes in the social housing sector. The Building Homes for New South Wales package is in addition to state and federal initiatives to fast-track the delivery of social and affordable housing. These include utilising the $10 billion Housing Australia Future Fund by making multiple applications to the federal government to fund shovel-ready projects in across New South Wales as part of a once-in-a-generation opportunity to make meaningful impact to the state's social housing stocks. $253.7 million to bolster the state's planning system, including to assess more development applications and deliver additional state-led rezonings, some of which will involve social housing dwellings. And lastly, by funding new social and affordable housing properties and homelessness support services, the New South Wales Government are confronting the housing and homelessness crisis head on.
1: And we'd like to share with you the Tenants Union media release. They released it on the 24th of the 10th.
0: Mm-hmm.
1: And they even said, before the media release, they said, please find below the Tenants Union of New South Wales and New South Wales Tenants Advice and Advocacy Services media release regarding historic rental reforms passed through New South Wales Parliament this afternoon. There have been some reforms in the New South Wales Parliament, and the media release tells about them. So media release, New South Wales ends no grounds evictions, historic win for renters. That's the title they gave it. So the Tenants Union of New South Wales shared with us a media release,
0: mm-hmm.
1: and would like to share it with you.
0: Yeah.
1: They entitled it, New South Wales Ends No Grounds Evictions, Historic Win for Renters. They released it on the 24th of the 10th. They said, today marks a major victory for renters across New South Wales. Years of advocacy, community organising and relentless efforts by renters, housing advocates and the New South Wales network of local tenants' advice and advocacy services paved the way for the passing of the Residential Tenancies Amendment Bill 2024. So they said that was passed in Parliament, and the media release continued. They said the bill delivers long overdue reforms to our rental system. And I think like lots of people will be surprised. While the reforms aren't perfect, they said, not sure or resolve all issues facing renters, they mark a significant step toward a fairer and more balanced rental landscape. So Hajja Suhad, you need to tell us about the impacts on families and renters. What did they say is the impact?
0: So in continuing our last show last Monday, we thought, like you said, Samia, it is important to mention this media release to our listeners. The impact on individuals, families and communities across New South Wales will be profound, but we know this is just the start. And we'll be closely watching for misuse and problems that may emerge as these new laws take effect. They say that the bill introduces a range of reforms focused on eviction protections, pet-friendly renting, rent increases, and payment rules. Mm-hmm. These changes begin to address the imbalance of power in the rental market, strengthening renters' security and stability.
1: And there is an imbalance.
0: So they say that Leo Patterson Ross, CEO Tenants Union of New South Wales, mentions millions of renters have felt the impact of no grounds eviction in their lives, whether it was hesitating to ask for repairs or negotiate a rent increase, or having to find a new home without justification. So we know how hard it's been on people these days.
1: Of course.
0: They say that this is the single most significant change we can make to residential tenancies law, as without protection from unfair eviction in place, we can't rely on other parts of the law to function properly. So today we celebrate, they say, the work of generations of renters, tenant advocates, community organisations.
1: We're just hoping that the owner can feel with the renters and their dire situation in this time.
0: Yes, because it has been very hard. Like some people are renting for 3 months and then they tell them that they have to leave the premises.
1: It's
0: and
1: difficult.
0: Some only 6 months and then they have to terminate and leave as well. It's been very hard on people renting these days.
1: Of course.
0: Even when they go to rent, you find a very big line.
1: Yes.
0: Just as if they are going to buy the house. And it's been very, very hard. These reforms have been long overdue. The end of no grounds termination will bring some security to renters on the Central Coast. The reforms will allow renters to make a house home. There is still more work to do and we'll continue to push for further reforms. However, for the moment, it's time to celebrate, they say.
1: So they talked about three main things. They talked about that they're ending eviction for no reason.
0: Mm-hmm.
1: And they're going to be, the laws are more pet friendly.
0: Yeah.
1: And as well, they talked about limiting the
0: rent increase.
1: Yeah, the rent increase,
0: which is really the most important. And the eviction protections, like you said. So they're willing to, I guess, protect the renters.
1: Of course. And we're not saying to, like, forget about the rights of the owner of the
0: house.
1: Of
0: course not, no.
1: But just for the owner to feel with the people.
0: Mm-hmm. Ned Cook, team leader in the Sydney Tenants Advice and Advocacy Service, this is a significant win that gives renters much better security in their homes. So more or less what we're saying. While the new legislation is not perfect, it will allow tenants to assert their rights regarding repairs and rent increases with less fear of eviction without cause. We will continue to advocate for further improvements to the law and advocate against any misuse of the new termination grounds by landlords. It's really hard, even like when you're renting, Samia, sometimes like the stove stops working or the heater for the wall heater needs to be fixed. You find that many owners don't help the renters.
1: Yeah, they don't want to help. Maybe they just want to get the rent. That's just their investment. They don't want to invest any more into it.
0: Yeah, even though it's their house that it's been looked after. Come in, that's another thing that they need to think of in helping people that are renting.
1: Of course.
0: Yeah.
1: The media release continued. Naomi Kennedy, coordinator, Southwest Sydney Tenants Advice and Advocacy Service. A fantastic win for renters and one that has been well overdue. These reforms allow tenants to feel safe when addressing issues they might be experiencing in their homes without fear of eviction. There is always more work to do, but a step in the right direction nonetheless. Ben Connor, coordinator, Blue Mountains Tenants Advice and Advocacy Service, said, "No grounds evictions have fundamentally undermined the rights provided to tenants under the Residential Tenancies Act 2010. With the prospect of retaliatory evictions and little protection against it, our clients have regularly refrained from asserting their rights to live in well-maintained premises in peace, in comfort, and with privacy. With the end of no grounds evictions and introduction of reasonable grounds evictions provided by this bill, landlords can get their properties back if they have a good reason, and tenants can now more confidently assert their rights with less fear of retribution. Improvements are still needed, but this is a big win for the tenants of New South Wales." So, Haji Sohad, if you can tell us what Kerry

0: on promised action to provide better balance in the renting relationship. Ending evictions without grounds is a fundamental element in creating a fairer renting system. We welcome more certainty in relation to pets and limiting rent increases to once per year. And note, this is a further step in the right direction on renting reforms. So if you can tell us more about these reforms, Samia.
1: So these reforms are a win, but they are just the beginning. Renters have waited long enough for these basic protections, and while the reforms are not perfect, they lay the foundation for a fairer and more balanced rental system. We'll be watching closely to ensure the law works as intended, and we won't hesitate to call out problems and advocate for further reforms where needed. Together, we've shown that change is possible. Now we must keep building on this momentum to create a future where everyone in New South Wales, including renters, have a decent, stable and genuinely affordable place they can call home. They said for further information, they said we can arrange an interview. I think we can.
0: Can you call them now and then?

0: Welcome back, dear listeners. I hope you enjoyed that information. Subhanallah, alhamdulillah, we did get a chance to get an interview. So,
1: yes, we did.
0: Yeah, so Leo Patterson Ross, CEO of Tenants Union of New South Wales, did agree to be interviewed by us.
1: And it's funny because really it's very difficult, like we said, for renters out there.
0: That's right.
1: And it's hard for them to ask for repairs. They'll be too scared that they may say, you know,
0: we have someone else.
1: Yeah.
0: Subhanallah.
1: I hope that you are enjoying Fabrics of Life with us.
0: Inshallah, we'll be with an interview with Leo Patterson Ross, CEO of Tenants Union of New South Wales. And he'll be giving us a lot of information about the law reforms.
1: Can you tell us about the Tenants Union of New South Wales?
2: Hi, thanks so much for having me. The Tenants Union of New South Wales does a few things. We are a community service. We run a specialist community legal centre. So we look at the law that covers renters of all sorts. And we support a statewide network of tenant advice services who give advice across the state. And they are the main people to talk to when you're having a renting issue.
0: Uh-huh. And what is your role in this organisation?
2: So I am the CEO at the Tenants Union, which means I do a lot of the organising and making sure things are in the right place. And also I often speak to the media, speak to renters and try and explain how the renting system is the way it is and what it should look like.
0: Uh-huh.
1: We're very happy to have you with us today. And I think like you can give a wider idea to our listeners about the rental problem these days, especially with the cost of living. Can you tell us what are the parliamentary reforms to laws about tenants that recently occurred?
2: So just last 2 weeks ago, the Parliament passed a series of reforms. The main one is a change to the reasons a landlord can ask you to leave the property. And this is referred to as no grounds evictions, where previously a landlord did not have to give any reason at all as to why they wanted you to leave, either at the end of your fixed contract or during what's called a periodic agreement, where you don't have a fixed contract. In either place, they used to be able to give no reason at all. Now there will be a set of reasons that are called reasonable grounds. And this depends on the circumstances. So and the owner moving back in to live in the place themselves is a reasonable ground under this new system. And there are about 10 other reasonable grounds. They will come into effect early next year. So at the moment, the law has not changed in the real world, only in Parliament. That is the most significant because that helps support the rest of the tenancy contract and tenancy laws. But there are a lot of other changes. They also are changing the rules around keeping pets, trying to make it easier for people to ask to keep a pet once they're in a place, and making rules around rent increases, the way that you can be asked to pay the rent, and things like background checks before moving in, trying to make all of those rules a little easier.
1: Right.
0: And do you think that the renters would feel more secure with these laws?
2: We certainly hope that over time, people will feel a lot more confident in raising issues like repairs, negotiating rent increases, asking for different things that would be fair to ask for. But at the moment, people are often very nervous that if they ask, they might find themselves pushed out of
1: That's
2: the
1: right.
2: property.
1: Yeah.
2: So the no grounds evictions is why that is a worry. And so removing it, if it's done well, and we think that government's had a pretty good go, but there may be areas to improve. If that comes well, over time, people will feel more confident. At first, I think people will still feel nervous because we've all been used to living with that worry for so long that it will take some time to get used to it. But we will keep, trying to educate renters, and government will also be making sure that real estate agents and landlords know. And there are some pretty significant fines for landlords and agents who try and get around these new laws in an unfair way.
1: You did mention that it will be in effect next year, not now. Do you know when abouts next year?
2: So we don't yet know the exact date. What's happening between now and when it becomes effective is that the government has to write new rules that sort of support the law around exactly what evidence a landlord will have to provide when they issue one of these reasonable grounds notices and any other sort of changes to make sure that it makes sense. And so that will take some time and, you know, go over summer. We expect that it will be in place around late February, early March, but we don't have an exact date yet. But it's that kind of time frame.
1: Okay.
2: And actually, I should say, some things are already effective. So the changes to how frequently you can be given a rent increase notice, the ability to pay using an online system. Form of payment, whatever that might be, those things are actually in effect now.
1: Yeah.
2: But the evictions reform is next year.
1: Because at the moment, you go to look for a rental and you find so many people out there, it's hard to even get a chance to see the place. Plus, what's happening is whoever pays like 6 months up front, they'll take him first. Or it's like become like a bidding. Whoever pays more, the price of that rental will go up. Will that all change, do you think?
2: Those are really the very real problems, and that's things that people are concerned about. They're not being addressed by these changes, really. We need a couple of things to fix that. One is we do need to make sure that there are more homes being built, and particularly homes that are actually affordable to people. So public and community housing, looking at the way rents are set, these are things that we need to do. In terms of, to help find a new home, the rent bidding and the paying in advance are both sort of symptoms, that things that are caused by that sort of lack of availability and that really, you know, intense competition.
1: Yeah.
2: And so government introduced some rules around rent bidding last year, but it only restricts agents from asking you to bid. It doesn't restrict tenants from bidding themselves. And so that was a big missing. We said that you really need to cover all forms of bidding. And they haven't done that yet. We think they should, particularly the rent in advance, where you are, you know, paying the same rent, but you're just putting up more money in advance, is one that's really tricky, because often what we've found, people do that and then find some issue with the property two or 3 months in, and they're so kind of they're so far ahead that they actually feel very trapped where they are. But and the rent bidding is, you know, it does end up making rents more expensive for everybody. Yeah. But
1: it's like buying a house also, in an auction.
2: Exactly.
1: Yeah.
2: And so we, you know, we do want government to revisit those and to look at it. But both of them come back to ultimately that there are not enough options that people can afford and find it easy to get into. And that's why they're being pushed into those that behaviour. So we need to do. We need a much better approach generally to our housing system.
1: Yeah, we do.
2: Government has not been sort of active enough in guiding how things happen.
0: And in regard to pets, could you explain more in detail to us in regard to new pets or existing pets and renters?
2: So what the new pets laws do is, once you are already in a property, so you've already moved in, and these pet laws don't help with the move-in process. Once you move in, you can approach your landlord and ask for permission to have a pet, and they have to respond, and they have to respond in a with a set of considerations that they can't just say no for any reason. They have to, if they want to refuse the permission to have a pet, they have to use one of the reasonable conditions that government has set. And if you don't agree with them, you can still go to the tribunal, but they may not be able to find a reason to say no. Or if they just ignore you, then you are assumed to have been given permission. So this mainly affects people who have who will be in a new property, who haven't asked permission and received it before. It doesn't change anything for people who've already been given permission to have a pet. Then that doesn't change anything. They'll still have permission to have that pet. But for people who you know, have been wanting a pet but haven't been able to get permission, things may be slightly easier. But the big missing here is that move-in time, that when you're looking for a new property, there is a restriction on landlords advertising that it's no pets at all under any conditions. Mm-hmm. But if you're moving, they are allowed to say, you know, we don't want pets here because we don't have a big fence. We don't have, the quality or the type of property isn't going to work for dogs. And so we want you to move along. Or if you do disclose and let them know that you have a animal, there's nothing yet stopping them from putting you at the bottom of the pile and just renting out to somebody else. So there's more work to do around pets, and really that move-in process is something that needs a lot of attention. So the reforms that have come in are similar to some reforms in other states, but all of the states and territories in Australia, you know, have more work to do to make renting more pet friendly.
0: Yeah.
1: How could these laws be misused? Can you tell us?
2: So with the eviction reforms in particular, what we're worried about is a couple of elements where if the evidence that government isn't strong enough, then you might sort of imagine a situation where it's too easy to mock up or fake the evidence, fake the reason, and fool the tenant. Yeah. And one of the features in this rule is that for a lot of the reasonable grounds, there's a period where if the landlord has said that they're going to move in or do something else to the property, they can't rent it out to somebody else for a while. So, you know, it might be 6 months for the owner moving in, say.
1: Yeah. And
2: for some grounds, particularly the renovations or repairs, we're a bit worried that that period is not very long. And so there might be some people who try and do the wrong thing and just wait out that exclusion period, serve, dodgy evidence. Mm-hmm. So that's where the regulation that they are drafting is important to see that they get it right. Mm-hmm. And we will also be looking for a real commitment from government to be checking the notices that are being served. And one good feature that went through Parliament is that actually the landlords will have to disclose the reasons to government. And that means that government will have the opportunity to check some of these notices to make sure that they are real. So if they are, if they're given the resources and the time and people to check those notices, I think that could be really helpful. But if they're not, then there's obviously a worry there that dodgy notices might get through.
1: Right. The tenants agreement is always very small. So you really have to be, it's very tricky. You really have to read it very carefully, I guess. Because I remember from past experience, I really never read it. Especially when I was desperate to find a house, like you said.
2: Exactly.
1: Yeah.
2: Exactly. You're in a rush and you're just thankful to have found a place.
1: Yeah.
2: One good thing for people to know is that in New South Wales and actually in most other states, the legislation sets a standard form agreement, and the rules of your tenancy have to be consistent with this standard form. And that means that there's less, tricky games can be played around important parts of the tenancy.
1: Yeah.
2: And so both the government website, Fair Trading, and our website on tenants.org.au, we have information that explains that people can read and know that it applies to them.
1: Yep.
2: Even if, maybe their landlord tried to write up a funny personalised tenancy agreement with all sorts of different conditions. Yeah. Some additional conditions are valid, but many have to be consistent with the Act. But it is a problem, and tenancy agreements sometimes.
1: And I guess these days people are renting more than buying because buying is so expensive, and we did mention that in our last episode. So we thought we'll talk about renting as well for this week's episode. And I think they've taken advantage of people that are desperate to wanting to rent.
2: Exactly. So, I mean, people are desperate for a home, right? It's something that it keeps us safe. It keeps us healthy.
1: Yeah.
2: It's where our families, gather and take care of each other. Mm. And that means that it's very, very, very important for people, but our system is not really set up in a way that takes it as seriously. And yeah. So, yes, buying is becoming more and more difficult, particularly mm-hmm. in the cities.
1: Yeah.
2: And there are lots of areas in Sydney in particular where most people are renting.
1: Mm-hmm.
2: And increasingly, people are renting into older age, and that can make it difficult because our retirement system is set up with the assumption that you own your property and also don't have a mortgage. You've paid it off, and you essentially don't have any housing costs as mm-hmm. you age. So, yeah, we really need to adapt
1: yeah.
2: to renting being a place where you do make a home. You need that stability, you need mm-hmm. that safety, and yeah. and know that you can be part of the community and all those kind of things.
1: Yeah, that's right.
0: And how will you be monitoring the effectiveness of these changes in law?
2: So we've got a few parts. We will obviously first have to make sure that as many people as possible know what the new laws are, and so there'll be information that we put out so that people can enforce it themselves. We will be looking at surveys and asking people to report if they have problems, if they're facing issues. But we also know that government will be tracking, for instance, where the notices have to be disclosed to government. That's a really good way for the monitoring to take place. And then we'll be looking also at tribunal hearings and the way that decisions are being made, because, you know, these new laws, people will live with them, but then people will have disputes with them and have to get them sorted yes. at the tribunal. And so we'll be looking at the way that the tribunal also is making decisions. But I think we are always keen to hear from people's experiences. If there's problems, then you can get in touch to us through our website or through our social media, and then we can look at how to bring it up with government to draw their attention to problems that people are facing.
1: Yeah,
0: oh, sounds good.
1: You know how you said that if you need repairs, you're sort of reluctant to tell the owner about it or the agent.
2: Mm.
1: What happens there when like something is really serious and needs to be done? For instance, if a gas stove is not working properly, or this, the house is too mouldy. Like in that yeah. case, what can they do?
2: So there's a couple of routes that people can take. The first one is to always tell the landlord about, or tell the agent about the problem to make sure that they know, because the landlord is not responsible for repairs until they know about them.
1: Yeah.
2: So communicating that there is an issue, that we want you to fix it, is always the first step. And then you can make a complaint to New South Wales Fair Trading, and they will attempt a more informal resolution where they'll call up the agent or the landlord and mm-hmm. talk to them about the repair. Mm-hmm. And that's called the rectification orders process. And so Fair Trading may tell them what repairs to do. And that's free. It's done essentially by a series of phone calls back and forth between government and landlord.
1: Right.
2: But it's not as binding mm-hmm. as the more formal process is going to the New South Wales Civil and Administrative Tribunal for orders that they carry out repairs. And so we mm-hmm. have you know, sample letters, for instance, where we say, you please do the repairs within the next 2 weeks.
1: Mm-hmm.
2: And if the repairs don't happen within that reasonable time frame, then you can start to go through more formal processes. And you can ask for compensation for if, you know, the stovetop hasn't been working, you haven't been able to use it. So you can ask for the rent to be reduced,
1: mm-hmm.
2: or you might ask for compensation for, you know, other costs that you've had to incur because of the failure to repair. And all of these things have rules around exactly what you can ask for and when, but they are possible. And the best thing people can do is keep a record of what you've asked for and when. And that means that then you'll have evidence for if you do have to go into more formal disputes,
1: mm-hmm.
2: you'll have the evidence to show, you know, what you asked for, when you asked for it, what it cost you, the impact on you, and that makes it a lot easier to
1: right.
2: Get some fair outcomes. But at the moment, a lot of people aren't applying to the tribunal. They aren't asking for these things because they're worried about the evictions. We'll see what happens with the new rules if people are feeling more confident in pursuing these things.
1: Right. Well, thanks for that. Would you like to add anything else to our interview?
2: No, thank you so much for having me. I've mentioned it a couple of times, but our website, tenants.org.au, gives a lot of information that people can use on their own, and also the phone numbers for the local tenants advice services who people can speak to talk through their own issues and try and get advice on that to help resolve their problems. And really great to share those details.
1: Well, thank you for that about the rental issues, and we hope that the reform works next year and it does help people. Thank you for sharing all this information with us.
2: Thanks so much for having me. Yeah, lots of work to do, but hopefully this is a good first step.
1: It's a good start, yeah. Thank you so much. Yeah. Bye-bye.
0: Thanks for taking the time out.
2: No problem. Have a great day.
1: You too.

0: May Allah bless you all.
1: Ameen. We'd like to say take care and look after yourself. And inshallah, next Monday, I'll be back with Samia at the same time at 10:15.

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0: The following story is fictitious. The purpose of this story is to teach important messages, manners, and morals to children in a way many of them will enjoy. Scout Acorns. Once upon a time, Scout, an energetic squirrel with a tail fluffier than a cloud, lived in the center of a beautiful woodland where sunlight painted the trees in colors of green and gold. Scout's days were filled with the joy of adventure, and his favorite hobby was to find the shiniest acorns in the entire land. Although sometimes he felt a tinge of loneliness in his heart, but could not understand why he had felt so lonely when he was so busy doing his favorite thing, and could keep his precious acorns all for himself. One sunny day, Scout was speeding through the forest collecting the brightest acorns when he heard a strange creak from the tree. He held his acorns tightly, terrified that someone would take them. Scout peered around with wide eyes and discovered Oliver, an old owl with eyes flashing like stars, swooping and soaring from tree to tree. "Ah, young Scout," Oliver hooted. "Collecting shiny acorns is magnificent. But have you ever thought about the joy of sharing?" Scout, hugging his possessions, started to become worried. "Share my acorns, but they bring me joy," Oliver laughed at this naive little squirrel. "My friend, your happiness will grow when it's shared. It's like turning a single snack into a great big woodland feast. Each nut shared feeds into a harmony of friendship." Despite Oliver's good advice, Scout brushed it off with a joyful flick of his tail and continued his search for the most fabulous acorns. Scout's excitement grew as he traveled deeper into the heart of the forest where he suspected the best acorns grew, and no one else would dare follow him. The pleasant melodies of singing birds filled the air, and the rustling leaves seemed to whisper tales of hidden wonders. The sun's golden rays fell over Scout. However, something unexpected happened as Scout skipped along. The breeze of the wind, which had been gentle and friendly, suddenly became stronger, while dark clouds covered the sunny sky, making Scout panic, as the wind stopped him from getting back home. As the stronger breeze continued, tree branches began to fall to the ground, leaves flew everywhere, and Scout became unsteady on the ground. At this, disaster happened, as the acorns that Scout collected with hard work were blown out of his paws and scattered all over the forest like confetti. Scout tried to catch the acorns, but it was so dark and they were hiding in the tangle of branches and leaves. Scout felt a sense of helplessness as he tried to get through the spinning whirlpool. The forest, which had been his playground, suddenly became a terrifying maze he couldn't get out of. Scout regretted not following Oliver's advice about sharing. If he had listened, he may have had friends at his side to help him collect the lost acorns. Scout was now on his own, facing the difficult task of gathering his scattered possessions. Unnoticed by Scout, Oliver had been observing him from a neighboring tree as he ventured off into the darkness of the forest alone. Oliver swooped through the darkness with ease and sat on a branch beside Scout with a comforting hoot, to which Scout squeaked out a sigh of relief. "Ah, young Scout," Oliver said, "this is a tricky situation, isn't it?" Scout nodded with his face glum. Oliver went on to say, "Perhaps, my friend, the joy of sharing isn't just about acorns, but also about the help and the laughter friends can bring in challenging times." After Oliver flies away, he calls out to his forest friends, Rosie the rabbit, Toby the tortoise, Jaden the blue jay, and even Boris the friendly beaver. Each friend rushed to Scout's side, offering a helping paw, claw, or beak. Together they tackled the windy whirlpool, turning the daunting task into a joyful adventure. With teamwork, Scout and his new friends rounded up the lost acorns. Scout discovered that working together made the challenge much easier and way more fun. Scout couldn't help but smile as the forest transformed from a confusing maze back into a playground of shared joy. The wind gradually calmed down, and the dark clouds gave way to the return of warm sunshine. Scout, now surrounded by friends and with his acorns safely collected, felt a warm glow in his heart. As the forest creatures celebrated their victory, Scout realized the power of sharing and decided to share his acorns with his friends. Oliver the old owl watched above with a proud twinkle in his starry eyes. The woodland, once filled with chaos, became a place of friendship and shared happiness. The end.
1: The moral of this story, dear listeners, is that sharing and being part of a team can be a great thing. We shouldn't let ourselves be selfish, only wanting to keep the good things for ourselves. Sharing gives you such a nice feeling in your heart. Making others happy and helping them makes you happy as well. And so, dear listeners, learn from the advice of Oliver and share with others instead of keeping everything that you like just for yourself. Until next time, boys and girls, good night and sleep tight.

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1: Alhamdulillahi Rabbil Alameen wa sallallahu wa sallam ala Sayyidina Muhammad Sayyidil Awwaleen wal Akhirin wa ala jami'i ikhwanihi minan nabiyyin wal mursaleen wa ali kullin wa sahbi kullin wa man tabi'ahum bi ihsanin ila yawmiddin. I would like first to thank the Islamic Society of UWS and the efforts put forward to host this lecture tonight. Actually, it's very important, the topic we chose for tonight. It's about true friendship. True friendship in Islam, how to select the true friend. And there is a choice that many people these days do not do it right. In fact, choosing the wrong friend can lead to your destruction. For that reason, a friend is a great pressure and consequently can lead to your miserable end. You might be introduced to drugs in this life. You might be introduced to alcohol and other forbidden things. But trust me, a bad friend could lead to even more than this. A bad friend will influence you bit after bit. It's like giving you poison drop by drop without realizing you find yourself that your body has become fully poisoned. For that reason, this topic is very, very important, especially for you as students of universities, and you make connections with people. That is very important to keep in mind. So we'll talk about this topic. I don't have to identify who Darul Fatwa is. Darul Fatwa, briefly, is the High Islamic Council of Australia. It represents more than 35 Islamic organizations and more than 80 imams across all Australia. And it gives me privilege to be part of this organization, as its main purpose is to make sure that the voice of Muslims is reaching as far as we can, not any voice, rather the voice of moderation and the voice of the proper teachings of Islam. We'll start with this ayah, and I want you to focus at the meaning of this ayah. Allah Ta'ala said in the Quran, Al-akhillau yawma idhim ba'duhum li ba'din adu illa al-muttaqeen. So this ayah in Surah Az-Zukhruf means those who were friends in this life will be enemies on the day of judgment, except those who were pious. Just remember this. If the friends are not pious, if they gather on something other than piety, then this seemingly friendship will turn into enmity on the day of judgment. And Allah Azza wa Jal is telling us in this ayah that those friends in this life will turn into enemies on the day of judgment, unless those are pious. So Allah subhanahu wa ta'ala informed us in this ayah that those who were pious, that's what is understood from the ayah, And they were friends on piety, the love to one another on the day of judgment, and their companionship will definitely remain and increase. So we need to know what is piety to make sure if you are pious or your friend is pious. How do you evaluate yourself and you evaluate your friend? You need to understand what piety means. Piety is defined as fulfilling the orders of Allah subhanahu wa ta'ala and refraining from all the prohibitions. So if you perform all the obligations, you pray properly, you fast properly. If you are obligated to perform Hajj, you perform Hajj properly. You pay the zakah and so on. You perform all the obligations and you learn the obligatory knowledge, which is part of the obligations, and you avoid all the sins, by that you become a pious slave. And those who are pious, they treat people with kindness, and they are honest in their Islamically approved dealings. They also cooperate with one another to perform what Allah subhanahu wa ta'ala accepts, and they get together to do what is obedient to Allah Azza wa Jal. Just think of all these. If you make a checklist of all these points that we listed here, then you can evaluate your friends. Do they perform the obligations? Do they avoid the sins? Do they cooperate with one another in what is obedient to Allah subhanahu wa ta'ala? Make that checklist and check if they are pious or not. So the pious friend is the one who guides you to goodness and to the good deeds that will benefit you in the hereafter. That's the pious friend. The pious friend would advise you as well and warn you if you commit a sin, because he wishes you to be religiously well. So he's looking after your religious health. And that is more important than your physical health. Some people might be sick. They go to the doctor, they want treatment. They got cancer in the stomach. They are worried. So even in worst case scenario, they die from that cancer that is spread in the stomach, Islamically, they die as martyrs, shuhada. And this is called shaheedul akhirah, the martyr of the hereafter. This person will be forgiven, even if he used to commit major sins in this life, because he died in this type of martyrdom, will be forgiven on the day of judgment, and hence will be admitted into paradise without receiving any punishment. So to be physically unwell, it doesn't mean you're going to end up in a bad situation. No. If you die with a type of martyrdom, sickness in the stomach, as the Prophet ﷺ mentioned, you die with plague, you die with some other types, like drowning, for instance, you die as a martyr. And that's called shaheed. Shaheedul akhirah. And you will be forgiven on the day of judgment. But the one who looks after your religious situation, that is more important. Because even if your doctor, let us say, neglected you, didn't look after you properly, didn't give you that attention to your health, you ended up dying. You die as a believer at least. And if you were pious, you'll be admitted into paradise without receiving any punishment. But what about your friend who is guiding you to be religiously well? That is more important. So if you have such a friend, this is a great endowment. To have a friend that reminds you of being obedient to Allah Azza wa Jal. Not the one that just wants to have fun, hanging around, spending some time here, some time there. Let's go fishing, let's go hunting, let's go to the beach. Let's go to that place and to that place, wasting your time. If you think about it, this is not a good friend for you. Prophet Muhammad, peace be upon him, said what means. The believer is like a mirror to his brother. Now, this means, if you look in the mirror, you'll be able to see what? To see any defects in your face. Let us say you have something here, a dirt, whatever. When you look in the mirror, you can see it and you get rid of it. So the mirror reveals your defects. The Muslim brother should be like a mirror to his Muslim brother. Meaning he will show him, guide him to his defects. He will tell him what you're doing is wrong, as if he's looking in the mirror. He will be telling him, advising him, because he wants the best for him. So the Prophet sallallahu alaihi wasallam in this hadith mentioned to us the importance of being advising to each other. So if you find a friend who is advising, don't lose him. This is a great endowment. If you find, my sister, a friend that will guide you to what is beneficial for you in the hereafter, don't lose that friend. That's a great endowment. Now, when you look in the mirror, you're supposed to see what? To see yourself. But you see any defect in your face, in your body, you'll be able to see it when you look in the mirror. Don't expect the mirror to reflect a different image. It's going to reflect your image. So whatever you have defects in your body, in your face, you'll be able to see them. That's the true mirror. Otherwise, it's not a mirror. That's the real projection of yourself, of your body. When it comes to advising each other, you expect your friend to be telling you exactly what is in you. You don't expect that friend to be approving you in all your actions just because he doesn't want to lose you as a friend. That's not a friend. That is dangerous to be around you, to be honest. So the pious friend is the one who loves you for the sake of Allah. That's why. He's not worried about money to be lost. He's not looking forward to marry your sister. And that's why he's trying to be close to you. And he doesn't need any other worldly matter from you. And for that reason, he is befriending you. When you have a true friend, the true friend loves you for the sake of Allah subhanahu wa ta'ala. I have compiled this story for you with some pictures that are approximate, just to give you an idea. It's about Prophet Isa alayhi salam. It's called the greed that happened to a person and what are the consequences of the greed that he had and the three loaves of bread, for us to learn from it. Now, it was mentioned that Prophet Isa alayhi salam, I'll summarize it, was with a person and they were walking. And as you know, because Prophet Isa alayhi salam was full of blessings and he used to perform miracles by the will of Allah Azza wa Jal, some people would like to stay with him, hang around with him to get from these blessings. One person was with him one day and they reached a river bank and they sat to eat some bread. So Prophet Isa alayhi salam had three loaves of bread. He took one for himself and he gave one to that man and he left one aside. So Prophet Isa alayhi salam ate his loaf, that man ate his. Then Prophet Isa alayhi salam left that person to get some water. When he came back, he didn't see that third loaf. So he asked the man, where did it go? That man said, I don't know anything about it. When in fact, that man took it and ate it. But he lied. He said, I don't know anything about it. So they went forth. Then they reached a forest where they saw Adi with her two baby fawns. Prophet Isa alayhi salam pointed to one of them to come to him. And it came. It surrendered itself to Prophet Isa alayhi salam. Prophet Isa alayhi salam slaughtered the Adi and they cooked that meat and they ate from it. After they finished, Prophet Isa alayhi salam looked at some bones. That's what is left from that Adi that was slaughtered and cooked, and said to it, get up by the will of Allah subhanahu wa ta'ala, by the power of Allah. And it was revived. It was brought back to life. So that was a miracle that Prophet Isa alayhi salam was supported with. That man saw this miracle. Then Prophet Isa alayhi salam said to him, you have seen this miracle that Allah subhanahu wa ta'ala supported me with. Then I'm asking you now, who took that loaf? I ask you by Allah Azza wa Jal, the one who enabled this slaughtered deer to come back to life. Who ate that loaf? And then he insisted in lying and he said, I don't know. Then Prophet Isa alayhi salam continued. He knew that that person will continue what? Denying. They reached a place where they saw a deserted area with a lot of sand in it. So he gathered a big pile of sand and said to it, be gold by the will of Allah Azza wa Jal. So it turned into real gold. So that sand turned into real gold. Then Prophet Isa alayhi salam divided that amount of gold into three shares. He said, this is for me, and the other one is for you, and the third one is for the one who took the loaf. Then that man, looking at this big amount of gold, he said, I'm the one who took it. So now he admitted that he was the one who took that loaf. Then Prophet Isa alayhi salam said to him, take him all, I don't want him. And he left him. He went. Then that person was gathering this amount of gold. He doesn't know what to do with it. Then suddenly he was approached by two thieves. Now the two thieves came to him and they wanted to kill him. He said to them, don't kill me. Let us divide them into three shares. Each one will take a portion. They agreed, instead of killing him, to divide them into three shares. Then those two thieves, one of them said to his co-partner, let's go buy some food first. Let us eat. Then after that, we can start dividing. It's a mission to divide that big amount of gold. So they said, okay, go and buy us some food. He went. That was his friend, his co-partner in what? In stealing. So he went to the village to buy some food. The other two who were left behind plotted to kill that person. They said, why should we divide this amount of gold into three shares? We can kill him when he comes back, and we can divide them into two shares only. So they plotted for him. Now that person who went to the village, he was thinking the same. So he said, why should I share this amount of gold amongst the three? I'll put poison in the food, kill him, and by doing so, I'll take the whole amount of gold. So he did that. Once he came back and they saw him, they ran towards him and they attacked him and killed him. And they

choose each other at any time. Money can split them. Money can split them. Any conflict between them will turn them into enemies. And I'll mention this story for you. In one of the Arab countries, there were two friends, and they were very close to each other, that they would say, this is a shadow of that person. They would go to every lesson together, to the mosque, they go together. If there is any function, you see him together, always, going and coming. Very close friends. Then one day, they decided to what? They decided to make business together. They went into partnership. And they invested thousands of dollars. And it reached millions even. They started having troubles, and they ended up turning into the worst enemies to each other. They became worst enemies to each other, that they don't want to see each other, they don't want to talk to each other. And everyone is wishing for the other one the bad thing to happen to him. That's after being what? Very close. One of the righteous Muslims who knew about the situation, he said, جَمَعَهُمُ الدِّينَ وَفَرَّقَتْهُمُ الدُّنْيَا. The religion brought them together, but the dunya split them apart. So that's why religion brings people together, but the worldly matters will split them apart. For that reason, you have to make sure that your friend, what you call a friend, is one who is wishing you the best Islamically. Not the one who just wants to hang around with you. Maybe he wants to benefit from you financially. Or he has any other worldly target he's looking at. Now that's not a friend. The true friend is the one who advises you to prepare yourself to the hereafter. He acts like an alarm, reminding you of the hereafter. Pray, fast, go to the lesson. That's the true friend. Both Al-Bukhari and Muslim narrated from the root of Abu Hurairah radiallahu anhu that the Messenger of Allah sallallahu alayhi wa sallam said, Ayatul Munafiqi Salas, Iza haddasa kazab, wa iza wa'ada akhlaf, wa iza tumina khan. So this hadith means three matters are the sign of the hypocrite. So if you want to know the hypocrite in actions, these are the signs. He lies when he speaks. Second, he breaks his promise. Third, and last, he betrays the trust. So if you see in someone these signs, you know that this person is a hypocrite. Based on this hadith, it is clear that every Muslim should be truthful and honest in his speech, faithful in his promise, and trustworthy in carrying out that which he has been entrusted with. He does not deceive or defraud. He does not tell lies, and hence he's not a hypocrite. Therefore, truthfulness and honesty are one of the chief good qualities, whereas falsehood is a sign of corruption and evil. Moreover, honesty keeps one far away from evil, bad deeds, and sickness of the heart. You don't know what would happen to a person when his heart is sick. I'm not talking physically now, medically, I'm talking Islamically. If you have problem in your heart religiously, that will reflect on your organs and limbs, because the heart is the commander of the organs. If the heart is healthy, the whole body will be healthy. If the heart is corrupted,

0: then the whole body will be corrupted. So honesty is a noble trait and a sign of good mannerism. Allah subhanahu wa ta'ala ordered us to be honest. 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Fear Allah Azza wa Jal and be with the honest people. Be with them. Hang around with them. Why? So you can learn from them. You become one of them, an honest person. So we are urged to emulate the honest people in matters like honoring oaths and in all of their affairs, especially honesty. In doing so, there is benefit and safety in this life and in the hereafter. That's the benefit of having honest friends. Al-Bukhari and Muslim narrated through the route of Abdullah ibn Mas'ud, may Allah raise his rank, that the Prophet sallallahu alayhi wa sallam said, truthfulness leads to piety, and piety leads to paradise. A man will continue speaking the truth until he is written as being truthful. In explaining this hadith, the scholar said, he will be famous by his truthfulness amongst the angels of the skies and amongst people on earth. So people will talk about this person and his honesty. So we'll be famous with this matter. But on the other hand, lying leads to very abhorrent sins, which lead to hellfire. A man will continue lying until he is recorded as a liar. Instead of being famous with honesty, he will be infamous for being what? Dishonest. So amongst people, people will repel away from him, and also he will be known amongst the angels of the skies as being a dishonest person. An example of this is the saying of the Prophet sallallahu alaihi wasallam, لا تصاحب إلا مؤمنا. Do not befriend but a pious person. It's not haram to befriend other than a pious person. However, the Prophet sallallahu alaihi wasallam is urging us to have a pious friend. For what reason? Because it's better for you. As I mentioned, having a bad friend could be more destructive to you than being exposed to some nuclear reactions sometimes and radiations. They say that people might be influenced from these radiations for years. Yeah, but if you have a bad friend, he will drag you slowly. Then you find yourself amid what? Amid the mud. You find it very difficult to come out of it and to clean yourself. And that when the devil puts all his effort to convince you that that's it, that's your situation. You can't get out of this muddy place. You are contaminated with mud, so you cannot clean yourself. And he will convince him that that's his destiny. And to stay like this till the end of his life. That's the pressure. And he finds around himself all those bad influences around him that will pressure him to do what? To continue in that wrong way. He ends up being killed, shot, or in jail for the rest of his life. That's from the peer pressure. That's why you select the true friends to be around you, those who will guide you and not those who will drag you to the wrong places. And to be as well to end up in hellfire. You don't want these people. Those are not friends. I hear this word from many young ladies and young men when they say about someone, that's my best friend. If you call him a best friend, is he really a best friend? If you evaluate him or her, you want to put that checklist, I'm sure maybe you don't find that person reaching the minimum of being considered a friend. Not a best friend. Just to be considered a friend, he's not even a friend. He could be an enemy to you. That's why you have to realize what you are doing. And you need to evaluate those around you. Adhere to those who are true friends and stay away from those who would give you a bad influence. Because the Prophet sallallahu alaihi wasallam said in the hadith, "Al-mar'u 'ala dini khalilihi falyanzur ahadukum man yukhalil." What does it mean? The person will be influenced greatly by his peers. So let one be very cautious when picking these friends whom he wants to see around him. When the Prophet said, "Al-mar'u 'ala dini khalilihi," meaning one will be influenced by his peer, by his friend, to an extent that you become a copy of him. You become a copy of him. That's why if you hang around with good people, it's expected that you will become a good person. If you hang around with drug dealers and drugs addicts and the like, it's expected to be one of them. Many young guys told me they selected that way, the drugs, then they repented to Allah Azza wa Jal. Allah guided them. Yeah, one of them said to me that I went to bring someone back to the religion and he dragged me to that path. So he was trying to bring him to religion and he was lost. That's not an easy thing. That's why you need to be worried about yourself. See, sometimes when in a very cold weather, if you have shower and you want to go out, you say, I want to wear some clothes, make sure I cover my head, I don't want to be sick. So you take all these precautions because you don't want to catch that disease. Could be flu, cold, whatever, something very simple that would last for a few days and that's it. So what about hanging around with some people that will make a bad influence? So they might, as you can see in the picture, drag you to taking drugs, you become one of them. And sometimes you need to look at what? The friend of your friend. Because you might have a friend and you're hanging around with him and you say, yeah, I know he's a good person. If your precautions are 90%, your friend might have up to 60%. The friend of that friend will have up to 20%. So the friend of your friend might be taking drugs, dealing with drugs. So you hang around with your friend, and the friend of your friend will eventually become your friend. That's in many cases. A friend of a friend becomes your friend because you hang around with each other and see what happens in the end. Once you get stuck in drugs, and drugs are expensive, if you want to take the cheap quality ones, they call them, they will destroy you quickly. Like the ecstasy pills, the ice, whatever, all these things that you know, they end up what? Destroying you. That's why You need to look at those who are around you. If they are good people, then they're worthy to be befriended. If not, leave him. Don't say, I know him. Even if that is your cousin, even if he is related to you, if you know that he is a bad influence, stay away from them. And please do not think that you are a superhero. Where you say, I know myself, I'm very strong, no one would affect me. Yeah, I know a person who said that, these same words. He ended up working as a security guard outside one of the clubs in Sydney. Outside. When we told him, you can't do this type of job, stay away from it. Don't be in that situation, in that place. He said, I know myself. From being outside, he ended up inside. Not only that, he started taking drugs, drinking alcohol, fornicating, and the like, whatever sins you can imagine that could be done in that place. He thought he is a superhero. He can defend himself, he can protect himself, he can face all these waves of sins that are approaching him. Trust me, it's like, you know what? It's like someone is under a big waterfall. He wants to go through it. And he says, yeah, I know I have an umbrella. So when I go under it, I know myself, I have an umbrella. What that umbrella would do in front of this big amount of water that is falling down, that won't protect you. So don't think you are a superhero and you just push yourself. Yeah, I want to see what they do. I want to be with them. Just I want to observe. No, you're going to end up dragged. Because trust me, these days are called the days of tsunami of seditions, tribulations, and sins. Tsunami is everywhere. So once you get out of your house, it's like a big current sweeping people away. When you have the knowledge of the religion, you can manage to reach the mosque without being swifted away with that current or tsunami of sins that will take place. So keep that in mind. Not only that, what is worse than all these sins that we mentioned is the wrong mentality and wrong ideology that has been planted in many hearts, instilled in many hearts of young Muslims to an extent that they reached a stage where they believe that their parents are non-Muslims, their brothers and sisters are not Muslims, and they think that Islam is only present amongst a very small group of people, those who are killing Muslims under the name of Islam, wal-ayyadu billahi ta'ala. This wrong ideology that poisoned the hearts and the mentality of many young people made them go travel to kill other Muslims, to slaughter them, to commit suicide bombing, where in marketplaces, where men, women, children, elderly will be in that place, they don't care. In weddings, in Jordan it happened in a wedding. Muslims were having a wedding. Yeah, one person went inside and he blew up himself. Wedding for Muslims. So what is he doing in that place? He killed himself, he killed others as well, other Muslims, and he turned that wedding into a funeral. So this wrong mentality that could poison your mind and your way of thinking and the way you look at other Muslims, that is very dangerous. That will take you to a stage where that's it. That's what they tell them. You are the only Muslims and the rest of the Muslims around the world are non-Muslims. That's what they tell them. But they are very minority. Now, some people are talking about a number of 30,000. 30,000, if you're good in mathematics, those attributed to Islam these days are more than 1.6 billion. More than this number. So put 30,000 over 1.6 billion, what would you get? They are insignificant number. They're not worthy to be mentioned. It's like an ant in front of a big mountain. It's nothing. But unfortunately, they poison the minds of many people, unfortunately. Your friend, and that's what you need to think about it, will either drag you to paradise or to hellfire. Your friend will either take you to the high ranks or to the lowest of the levels. That's what would a friend do. It was said, As-sahib, sahib. Imma ila al-jannah wa imma ila al-nar. He will drag you either to paradise or to hellfire. To that extent, when you think about it, you know, how important and how careful you should be when selecting a friend. If that friend will be a reason for you to be dragged into hellfire, how important it is for you to select that good friend. It's like, imagine you have two pills. The doctor put two pills in front of you. And he said to you, this one will make you better. This one will kill you. This one will kill you. Then you look at the color of these tablets, for instance. If you forget, you will ask. And before you take it, you say, I want to be sure which one is the one that will help me. You need to ask. Otherwise, you might take the wrong one and you'll end up dying. So when picking friends, you have to be very cautious. Trust me, you might know many people, but that doesn't mean everyone that you know you want to befriend him or her, for instance. Not everyone you know is worthy to be a friend. When you say a friend, meaning a mirror, as we mentioned, as the Prophet mentioned. It was said in Arabic, صَدِيقُكَ مَنْ صَدَقَكَ لَا مَنْ صَدَّقَكَ صَدِيقُكَ مَنْ صَدَقَكَ. The true friend is the one who is honest with you in his advice. In the way he talks to you, he's honest. Not the one who approves you in everything you do. That's not a friend. If you say to him, I want to take some drugs. And he says, yes, do it. I'm thinking of taking a sip of alcohol. Then he would say, do it. That's not a friend. This is one of the helpers of the devil, of Satan, in the shape of a human being. He is a helper of the devil. So he will put some influence on you to make you a bad person. And remember this, the ultimate goal of Satan in this life is to make you die as a non-believer. He tries by his nails and teeth. He puts all his efforts just to make you die as a non-believer. That's why if you start committing sins, Satan will get his supporters, the other devils, to go to that person and convince him to stay the way he is. That's why sometimes we found difficulty bringing some people back. Once they go off the track, it's very difficult to bring them back. You need to keep talking to convince them. You need to show them. And some people will come back to the right track when suddenly they hear of one of their friends who died in a car accident, died from overdosing the drugs. How hard it is then they wake up. And they know that this path will take me to that end. Although they know from the beginning. But subhanAllah, the devil decorates the sins, as you know. Decorates the sin. Even if there is something very, very, very ugly, Satan will decorate it for you to make you accept it. But the one who is knowledgeable, the one who fears Allah subhanahu wa ta'ala, will know that this is not good for me. He would stay away from it. No matter what decoration is on it, he will stay away from it. So picking the right friend is a mission. And if you are unsure about someone, yeah, do not befriend him. Put a distance. And just keep that in mind. It doesn't mean that everyone you get to meet or to know, that means he has to be your friend. No, doesn't have to be that way. Now, what are the virtues and merits of truthfulness and honesty? So that's for you to try to adopt these qualities and also to encourage others to be honest and truthful. Truthfulness unveils the good qualities and the sincere intentions of a person. Allah promised the truthful person with great returns and rewards in this world and in the hereafter. In this world, the truthful person will be rewarded with the acceptance of Allah, al-rida, and the love of people as well as the trust in Him. The honest person benefits himself and others. He will also be relieved from the calamities that befall liars, because sometimes when a person lies, then he gets exposed after that. He'll definitely carry the consequences. He will pay for his lying. It's not going to go without consequences. Tranquility and peace will encompass his mind and heart, because you know you say the truth. But the one who lies is always worried about what? Being exposed in the future. And for that reason, I give you this advice and learn from me. Do not hide something like this from your parents. Even if you find, because your parents usually are the ones that want the best for you. So if they are Islamically knowledgeable, don't hide anything. If something bad happens to you, go to them, tell them such and such happened today. They can help you. Before it becomes worse, it's like someone, let us say, is stuck in a sand pit, for instance, and he is drowning bit after bit, but he's not calling for help. Now it reaches up to his ankles, he's not calling for help, up to his knees, his waist, his shoulders. After that, he won't be able to call. He's drowned completely. So that's why you don't leave it till the last minute, because it might be too late. They might not be able to help you at that time. The Messenger of Allah, may Allah raise his rank, emphasized the importance of one being honest and trustworthy in all one's affairs, including buying and selling, and promised such a person with great rewards in the hereafter. Among these rewards is that the honest tradesperson will be assembled on the day for judgment with the prophets, highly righteous Muslims, and martyrs. This hadith was narrated by At-Tirmidhi. Why would that truthful tradesperson be assembled on the day for judgment with the prophets, the martyrs, and the highly ranked Muslims? Because it wasn't an easy mission for him. To show honesty and truthfulness when selling and buying, that needs a big of effort to confront the devil and to go against your bad inclinations. As for the reward of honesty in the hereafter, the honest people will be highly accepted by Allah Azza wa Jal, and they will be in the highest levels of paradise. The enjoyment therein is what no eye has ever seen, no ear has ever heard of, and no human has ever imagined. Ayah 119 of Surah Al-Ma'idah means, this is the day, that's in reference to the day of judgment, when the truthful will benefit from their truthfulness. For them are gardens in paradise, beneath which rivers flow, wherein they will dwell forever. Indeed, Allah has accepted them, and they devotedly submitted themselves to Allah. And that is the great success. We ask Allah to make us amongst them. Take a case study, Indonesia. Despite its great population, more than 200 million are Muslims in Indonesia. It's the biggest Islamic country. It's not an Arabic country, by the way, but that's the biggest Islamic country. So you might be thinking of, let us say, Egypt. Yeah, Egypt over 80 million. Let us say the Muslims are 70 million. But Indonesia is the biggest Islamic country. Yeah, these countries were not conquered by a sword. No fight happened in the past. Rather, honest tradesmen from Hadramaut, from Yemen, used to travel to that region to make some trade with people there. People saw their honesty, truthfulness, and they loved their manners, and they knew that Islam promotes and urges one to have these manners, and that pushed them toward to embrace Islam. The biggest Islamic country. So they responded to their call because they noticed these Muslim tradesmen had desirable attributes. They saw honesty, good manners, and a good way of dealing with others. Unfortunately, these days, we don't have that situation. Unfortunately, most of the Muslims are not dealing with others with honesty, good manners, and being kind to others. And if the tradesmen had the same attributes of the Muslims today, they wouldn't have conquered this country. Unfortunately, that's sad. So our final word of advice to all of you. If you know that your Muslim brother or sister has not learned the matters of the religion, has not learned the obligations, and is not aware of the forbidden matters, then your duty is what? Not to leave them the way they are. Don't leave them. Try to help them. And that's classified as a good friend. You will be a good friend to others in that case. Try to help them survive. Don't leave them the way they are. And also advise them with wisdom for the sake of Allah. Don't be so tough on them in a way that they will repel away from accepting the truth or the advice from you. Try to be nice. Approach them in a very, very nice way. So by that you can gain them. They can become guided, and you will be the reason for their guidance. So you will be rewarded. The Prophet sallallahu alaihi wasallam said, if you can make one person guided by you and he embraces Islam because of you, that would be better to you than this whole world and all the pleasures in it. Just one person. That's what you want. That's what you want. And that's what the Sahaba used to fight for. One of the companions had a disagreement with another companion. And what he owed him is what is a tree. Tree that grew in his land and he wanted to benefit by it. And then that person wanted it for himself. He asked him to sell it for him. He said, I won't sell it. He requested to pay money for it in exchange of that tree. He refused. He didn't want to sell a tree. They ended up going to the Prophet sallallahu alaihi wasallam. And the Prophet said, sell it to him. Why don't you sell it to him? He's ready to pay this amount of money. He said, I won't sell it to him. Because that is to me, is given such and such. So I'm not thinking of selling it. Then the Prophet sallallahu alaihi wasallam said, who would buy it and give it to that person and will be granted a palace in paradise? A house in paradise, palace. One of the companions came and said to him, what do you know about my garden? It's actually like an orchard, big place. And he had many trees and big house in it. Then that person said, I haven't heard of a garden nicer than yours. A house that is nicer than your house. And the trees that are in that orchard, I haven't seen anything like this. So I know they are the best. He said, would you accept all that in exchange for this tree? Then that person said, yes, I'll take it. He said, that's yours. Because the Prophet sallallahu alaihi wasallam said, who would buy it and will have paradise? He gave this big orchard with the house in it, with the trees, for the sake of what? Of gaining paradise. And look, Prophet Isa alayhi salam gave away that gold. He didn't want it. The Prophet's hearts are attached to the hereafter. The righteous Muslims' hearts are attached to the hereafter, not to this worldly thing. So if you find yourself, or what you think about making money, doing such and such, that's a dangerous situation. Live your life in a very humble way and dedicate your time to the hereafter. By this, you win. And Allah subhanahu wa ta'ala knows best. So that's our final statement to you. Be wise and choose your friend wisely. We ask Allah subhanahu wa ta'ala to gather us in paradise, inshaAllah azza wa jal, and to make us in the shade of the arsh on the day of judgment, when there is no shade except for the shade of the arsh. We ask Allah azza wa jal to increase our knowledge and benefit us with the knowledge that we have acquired, and make us amongst those who practice the knowledge they have acquired, and Allah knows best. And for this intention, inshaAllah azza wa jal, let us all recite Surah Al-Fatiha.
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0: National Radio News.
1: Good morning, I'm Laura Devoy. US President Donald Trump has threatened to strike Pickaxe Mountain, an underground facility located near Iran's uranium enrichment site. The nearby Natanz nuclear facility was one of those bombed by the US last year. American media, citing Israeli intelligence, is reporting Tehran has moved thousands of nuclear centrifuges into Pickaxe Mountain after the so-called 12-day war. Mr. Trump says strikes are coming.
2: We'll be hitting that area probably pretty soon. And there's not a thing they can do about it. Normally I wouldn't say that. If I thought they could do something about it, I would never say that. But we'll be hitting that area pretty soon and very heavily.
1: Aboriginal and Torres Strait Islander listeners are advised the following story contains the name of an Indigenous person who has died. Controversial amendments to the Northern Territory's Child Protection Bill have passed the Parliament. The NT government says they modernise the Aboriginal Child Placement Principle, which the Federal Minister for Indigenous Australians, Malandiri McCarthy, says should not be disregarded. The amendments were introduced in the wake of the alleged abduction and murder of Kumanjai Little Baby, who was the subject of numerous child protection notifications before her death in April. In a statement, Ms. McCarthy says the overhaul of the NT child protection system is occurring without proper consultation and against expert advice. Senior South Australians of 2026 are joining forces in Adelaide today to advance dementia prevention. David Wilson has more.
3: Professor Henry Brodarty AO, 2026 Senior Australian of the Year, believes protecting brain health in old age is as important as that of the heart. He says healthy ageing is as much about staying independent for longer as living longer, and saves the health system money too. Professor Brodarty is joining with joint 2026 Senior South Australians of the Year James Curry, sound designer of films such as Wolf Creek, and volunteer leader Mac Benai, for reshaping the future of ageing in Adelaide today. CEO of the Australia Day Council of South Australia, Jan Chorley, says the three men's stories demonstrate a common belief that growing older should not mean stopping your contribution.
1: A second person has been charged with allegedly setting fire to a school in the New South Wales Central West. The blaze on Monday night significantly damaged an administration building at Cowra High School. A 14-year-old boy will front court today. A 17-year-old boy has also been charged. The European Commission has cancelled a €2 million grant to the Venice Biennale over Russia's presence. The BBC's Sasha Slichter has the details.
4: Participation in the Biennale is the sort of soft power Moscow craves, aimed at normalising its war of aggression. Only the other week, the IOC decided to welcome Russian teams back into the Olympic fold. Explaining today's Biennale decision, a Commission spokesman said cultural events funded by European taxpayers should safeguard democratic values and foster diversity and freedom of expression. Values, he said, not represented in today's Russia. Before the current show opened, the international jury resigned in protest at Russia's participation, with Ukraine likening it to inviting a serial killer to a dinner with your friends.
1: Turning to sport, West Tigers half Adam Dewey is free to play this weekend after successfully downgrading his careless high tackle charge at the NRL judiciary. He's been fined $1,000. Teammate Latu Fainu will miss three games, unsuccessful in his attempt to reduce his dangerous contact charge. South Sydney Rabbitohs forward David Fifita also failed to downgrade his dangerous contact charge. He'll miss two matches.
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0: الأزهر سنتر in Australia is pleased to announce the launch of its Al-Azhar Quranic course beginning Thursday the 23rd of July. 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

0: Praise be to Allah, the Lord of the worlds, and may Allah raise the rank of our Master Muhammad, peace and blessings be upon him, and protect his nation from that which he fears for it. Good morning, dear listeners, and welcome to the AM Drive Time program. You are with myself, Samaya, and my dear co-host,
1: Deema.
0: Good morning, Deema. How are you doing this morning?
1: Alhamdulillah. Really excited for the Mawlid. Yeah. You mentioned as soon as I put this chant on that you wished that they would perform it in the Mawlid.
0: Absolutely. If anyone out there is listening and has the agenda for the Mawlid, please add this chant.
1: I mean, even if you're holding a Mawlid yourself, I would love to attend. You know, like some people do a Mawlid in their house, for example.
0: Yeah.
1: I mean, I would love to attend and please perform this chant and invite myself and Samaya.
0: You know, you said that and that reminds me of, I feel like, the 90s where they used to do that quite often.
1: Yeah.
0: And people would invite you to come and, you know, celebrate and commemorate the Mawlid at their house. And it was so beautiful.
1: Yeah, I can imagine. I mean, I wasn't alive, but I've seen, you know, the recorders. I've seen, you know, the videotapes where like the quality of the video is so bad, but you long to be there. Yeah. You long to be in that video, to be honest, because it just seems like an amazing vibe. Like really, you can feel the sincerity of the people that are chanting. So hopefully we can bring back that trend. You know, usually after some time lapses on something, it becomes retro, it becomes like cool again.
0: Bring it back.
1: So, and it's not that it ever went out of style, but let us bring it back.

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1: The weather forecast for this Wednesday, the 22nd of July, is as follows. A mostly sunny day with some light winds, no fire danger rating, a minimum expected of 8 degrees with a maximum of 21.
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1: As for live traffic in Loftus on Princes Highway at Farnell Avenue, there's been a crash involving two cars. Southbound traffic has been affected, that being lane 2.
0: Daily exchange rates.
1: And if you're planning any international transactions or just keeping an eye on the exchange rates, here's your latest update. As of today, one Australian dollar is trading at approximately 70 cents. So one Australian dollar is currently trading at approximately 70 US cents.

And finally, the approximate prayer times for today, Wednesday the 22nd of July, coinciding with the 7th of the month of Safar, are as follows. Dhuhr is expected to set in at about 12:05 p.m., Asr at 2:52 p.m., Maghrib at 5:11 p.m., and Isha at 6:35 p.m. Fajr the following morning is expected to set in at about 5:24 a.m. with sunrise expected at 6:54 a.m. We ask Allah to accept our good deeds from us and enable us to obey Him. Ameen.

Today's first segment is about budgeting. 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In fact, having a simple plan for your money can give you greater freedom, confidence, and peace of mind. So whether you're saving for something special, trying to manage the rising living costs, or simply wanting to make your income go a little bit further, small financial habits can have a big impact over time. So in this segment, we'll look at practical budgeting and saving strategies that anyone can start using no matter what their income or stage of life is.

So I know that when we start out with budgeting, if we haven't already been, it can feel a little bit overwhelming, but managing your money doesn't have to be all that complicated. A budget is simply a plan for how you'll use your income, and it helps you cover your essential expenses, prepare for unexpected costs, and work towards your financial goals. Saving money, even in small amounts, can provide greater financial security and peace of mind.

0: So why is it that budgeting matters? A budget helps you understand where your money is going. Mm. It also helps you prioritize the essential expenses such as housing, food, transport, and utilities. It also helps you avoid unnecessary debt, prepare for emergencies, so saving for a rainy day, and save for short-term and long-term goals, as well as reduce financial stress.
1: Absolutely. Look, I think you can definitely stretch your budget a lot more than you think once you actually have a look at it. And look at your blind spots. You know, like the first point you mentioned, or the second point that you mentioned. No, it was the first point. Understanding where your money is going. You know, that's very important because there are a lot of blind spots that we have where sometimes we spend money on something that we don't really need. Like if we're subscribed to something that we don't even use, or we're impulsive buyers of a certain product that we don't really need. It is helpful to identify where your blind spots are and just how much it's costing you so that you can maybe stretch that in a different direction.
0: Yeah. It kind of made me think of something that my child said to me. I won't mention which child.
1: Yep.
0: Have you guessing? And it was something along the lines of a meme that said, I started using my own money and I realized that what my mum said was right. We really do have food at home. Yeah,
1: absolutely.
0: Because, I mean, when we go out there and we start, you know, spending and we're not really paying attention to how much we're spending, we will possibly overspend.
1: Yeah.
0: And then just paying attention to that, sort of saying, well, actually, there is food at home.
1: Mm.
0: I'd rather spend this on something that I actually need, for example.
1: Yeah. You know, I was listening the other day to some of the podcasts from the boys that did the series for men's mental health. It's called Beneath the Surface. It's on our SoundCloud if you guys want to listen to it. It's called Beneath the Surface. And they offered some great advice in terms of, you know, how to ground yourself as a man in this world. And obviously, like, the main message wasn't pertinent to me, but I found it interesting the things that they discussed. And one of them was gratitude and being grateful for everything that our parents have provided for us without us even asking them to, and without us even knowing all that went into it. And one of the boys was saying that when he first started working, he realized just how much everything costs. Like when his dad used to buy him things, he used to be grateful, but not as grateful as when he actually had to start working for the money that bought those things. And he started looking at things much differently. Like a sandwich that costs $20, that's like an hour's worth of work, for example. And you start measuring in measuring in work hour increments what something costs. So definitely, we do have food at home. I totally agree with that, child.

0: So let us revise together what are the simple steps that we use to form a budget. First, we have to calculate our income, include your wages, your benefits, any other regular income source. Then list your expenses, record any fixed costs such as rent and insurance, and variable costs such as groceries and entertainment. And then you start to compare your income with your expenses, ensuring that you're not spending more than you earn. That's a good place to start. If you are spending more than you earn, then it's time to evaluate your expenses or maybe consider another income stream. Setting realistic goals is the fourth step. Decide how much you want to save each week or each month. And finally, review your budget regularly. Update it as your circumstances change. And I think that's where a lot of us end up getting stuck because it does require maintenance. Yeah. Having your budget isn't just like a once-off task, even though the bulk of what you do is in that once-off task. But then you have to regularly look back at it and make sure that nothing's changed.
1: Yeah, and like a lot of what you said, Dima, is actually just putting pen to paper and really just working it out.
0: Yep.
1: Working it out, like looking at what is my income? How much am I spending? What are the utilities that I need to be paying this month, for example?
0: Yep.
1: It's just putting pen to paper and actually writing all of this down.
0: Absolutely. And I got to say, it's much easier to do if you're still young and single and you don't have many financial responsibilities. Like, for example, you might not even be renting yet because you still live with your parents, for example. So doing that budget, building that skill of budgeting at that age is crucial because it helps you when things get more complicated later in life.
1: You actually mentioned something at the very beginning, Dima, which I totally agree with. Putting aside money, even if it's a small amount, consistently.
0: Yes.
1: You actually don't realize how much that adds up to in the long term.
0: Absolutely. Even like I know that some parents, they put even just a few dollars aside for their children and it accumulates and it helps them when they get to that age where they start spending.
1: Oh, I remember when I first had my daughter, there was I didn't go into it, but there was something where you could actually put like $50 aside for your child's tertiary studies.
0: Okay.
1: So
0: To help with like HECS and things like that.
1: Or basically, or to be able to pay off their college up front rather than them having to pay it back given time. And so they had calculated it at about $50 a week. So if you were putting $50 a week aside in an account, it doesn't have to be with any organization, in an account, putting it aside for your child, by the time they reach 18, that all adds up, mashallah.
0: Yeah.
1: And it will make a huge difference to your child come, you know, tertiary study time.
0: And I mean, if you look at a lot of subscriptions, usually they're around that mark. So instead of, for example, a subscription that you can do without.
1: Yeah.
0: Yeah. Then you can put that money directed towards their education, make life a little bit easier for your children.

0: So we're going to mention some practical ways to save money. What you can do is set aside a small amount each payday before spending. Mm. You can plan meals and shop with a grocery list. So rather than, you know, just... And don't go shopping when you're hungry, by the way.
1: Those are two huge points that she just mentioned.
0: Don't go shopping when you're hungry. Plan your meals.
1: Yep.
0: And only purchase what you actually need.
1: Seriously. Guys, that's some golden advice right there. Some might call it sage advice. Seriously, don't go shopping when you're hungry.
0: Mm-hmm.
1: And literally buy exactly what you went there for. Yeah. Don't sit there and peruse.
0: And that way you're not purchasing anything that's going to sit in the fridge and you're not going to eat and then it's going to go to waste and you're going to eventually dispose of it because it's gone off.
1: That's right.
0: So it would be a waste of money.
1: And I got to say, recently someone was talking about how, haven't you always noticed that the milk and the eggs, you know, usually the essentials, the things that you go the most for to the grocery store, they're at the back. They're at the back of the store. So you have to wade your way through the aisles and be tempted by all the flashy sale signs before you even get to the milk and the eggs.
0: It's very purposefully set up.
1: Oh, absolutely.
0: Every aisle is purposefully set up.
1: Definitely. Like that's marketing.
0: They study it and they look at, you know, how is it that I can make this person walk past, for example, the chocolates or the confectionery?
1: Yep.
0: As they're going to get the milk.
1: Definitely. So don't be, you know, fooled into buying something that you don't even need, buying something that is not nutritious, that you actually, you know, can't really afford if you really look at your budget. And you're better off buying the things that are healthy for you and your family and sticking to that budget. And do not shop when you're hungry.
0: Mm-hmm. Absolutely. And then compare prices before making purchases. So if you're going to purchase something, have a look sometimes. I know with some stores, for example, I think JB Hi-Fi, if you can show them that another big shop, let's say, is selling the same product for a cheaper price, they will actually reduce the price for you.
1: Yeah.
0: So it helps to compare.
1: Yes.
0: It can make, sometimes it can actually make quite a big difference.
1: Yeah, absolutely.
0: And then reduce impulse buying by waiting before making non-essential purchases. So if you see something, and I do this quite often actually, where I open my window shopping on my phone and I kind of put it in my cart, but I don't pay for it just yet. Yep. And when it sits there for a little while, I will decide, do I actually need this or am I over it already?
1: Yeah, you
0: and
1: know.
0: A lot of the time, Dima.
1: You get over it.
0: Yeah, you actually do get over it and you're like, actually, I don't need this.
1: Yeah, that's so true. I mean, the excitement of shopping, because, you know, some people refer to it as retail therapy.
0: Mm-hmm.
1: But sometimes the excitement of buying something wears off and the reality of actually owning that thing sets in and you realize, I actually won't benefit that much from it.
0: Yeah. And then if you do have any subscriptions that you're no longer using, cancel them.
1: That's a sneaky one.
0: Yeah. Cancel them. If you're, you know, if you've got a subscription to the gym, for example, and you haven't gone in 6 months, do I really need to be paying that money or, you know, can that money benefit me in other ways?
1: That's right.
0: So any subscriptions that you are no longer using, cancel them. Here's one that people don't actually pay a lot of attention to, but I remember growing up, our parents and my grandparents sort of saying, switch off the lights if you're not using them.
1: Yeah.
0: If you're not sitting in the room, switch off the lights.
1: Mm.
0: So any appliances as well that you have that are switched on that don't need to be on, switch them off and it actually does reduce electricity bills.
1: Agreed.
0: And then if you are able to, why not use public transport or walk or cycle when possible so that you're not using your car?
1: You know, back to that point about the electricity, also air conditions. The other day someone was telling me that the children of a household walked out of their house and they left the heater on. And that is very costly. So, dear listeners, especially those of you who are children and you're not paying the bills, make sure to turn off the appliances, including the heater. Even if you're trying to be courteous and keep the home warm for someone else, don't. Just turn the heater off and save some electricity.
0: Yeah. And then buy quality items that last longer. So I know that sometimes it might cost a little bit more, but in the long term, it lasts you longer and it serves you better. And then look for discounts or sales and cashback offers when appropriate. I know when I'm shopping, I will tend to look for discount codes if I can. if I'm able to find them, why not? I don't think anyone minds a good discount.
1: Mm.
0: And then the final one is build an emergency fund for unexpected expenses.
1: Yep,
0: absolutely. So just put some money aside for unexpected expenses that may just suddenly arise.

Before making a purchase, ask yourself a few questions. Do I really need this? Can I afford it without going into debt? Is there a less expensive alternative? And will I still value this purchase in a few weeks? Making thoughtful spending decisions can help you stay on track with your financial goals. And that goes back to what Samaya was saying about if you want to buy something and, you know, it's quite an expensive thing or it's an impulse buy, just keep it for a moment in your cart or just, you know, think about it a little bit more before you go out and buy it. And just let the excitement of another purchase wear off and the reality of buying that item set in. And you might realize that you don't even want that thing in the first place.

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So when we talk about building healthy financial habits, there's something important to remember. 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Small, regular savings can grow over time, and sticking to a realistic budget can make a meaningful difference. 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Every dollar saved today is an investment in your future, so start small. 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And with that, dear listeners, we leave you with a little bit of this beautiful chant before the 8 a.m. news.

نفس الفداء.

0: Every year, dozens of cases of drowning among infants and young children occur in pools, seas, recreational sites, and natural water sources. Approximately 40% of drowning cases happen in the sea. It's important to remember that when drowning occurs, there'll be no call for help from a child, and it can happen very, very quickly. Therefore, when we're near the water or in water, we must keep a very close eye on children. It's estimated that 236,000 people drown each year, and drowning is among the top 10 causes of death for children aged between 1 to 24 years. Over 90% of drowning occurs in rivers, lakes, wells, and household pools in low and middle income countries, disproportionately affecting children and adolescents in rural areas. Installing barriers to control access to some of the things that one can do as effective measures are installing barriers to control access to water surfaces, providing safe places away from water for preschool-aged children, so younger children, and teaching swimming skills, water safety, and safe rescue skills, in addition to training in safe rescue and resuscitation skills. Parents should ensure close supervision of children, especially those under the age of 9 who are not proficient swimmers. Even when children become more proficient, they should still be supervised closely and continuously, visually monitored during their swimming. Swimming in the sea. So even in calm seas, there is a risk of drowning. Therefore, swim only in designated and supervised areas during lifeguard hours. The sea can pose a danger even to children who have learned how to swim, as it can be hazardous even for proficient swimmers. Extra caution is advised when swimming, and children should remain with adults in the water throughout the swimming period. And obviously, if you're in the ocean, there are flags usually that lifeguards put up, so swim between those flags. In terms of private pools at home, measures should be taken to prevent unrestricted access to pools, especially by infants and children. This includes installing fences that meet the detailed fencing requirements for home swimming pools. Worldwide drowning is a leading public health issue. So in 2019, we mentioned 236,000 people died from drowning, constituting nearly 8% of all injury-related deaths globally. More than half of drowning deaths occur in the Western Pacific and Southeast Asia regions, according to the World Health Organization. The United Nations General Assembly's new resolution has called on the World Health Organization to coordinate drowning prevention measures within the UN system. We have our special visitor with us, our special guest that will be talking about, or that will also enlighten us on some topics in relation to drowning. Salaam alaikum and welcome to our dear sister, Annette Yates.
1: Wa alaikum salaam. Thank you so much for having me.
0: No worries. Absolutely our pleasure.
1: So I'm a managing director of Holsworthy Aquatic Centre, and I've been around swimming, the swimming industry for more than half of my life, and we are very passionate in the water safety message that our community and all Australians need to understand, that drowning is a huge issue, and we need to make sure that and try to prevent it as much as possible with children all the way up to adults. We have our national accredited body, Swim Coaches and Teachers Association, Australia. They have a initiative called Swim Safer, which we do implement into our swim school. Every term, we do a water safety week, a Swim Safer week, which teaches our children the water safety skills. We do it through fun and play, and all the activities do have a different topic. They are able to go through and learn things through play.
0: Yeah, sounds like it's an engaging way, and
1: it is, yes.
0: They'd come in, they'd learn, but at the same time they're enjoying what they're learning.
1: That's correct, yes.
0: Yeah,
1: yes.
0: Lovely. Is there anything else you'd like to tell us?
1: Yes, sorry. So we've got obviously the layers of protection that you did mention a little bit earlier. There's things that the layers that our community needs to remember that there are so many different layers to be able to help prevent drowning.
0: Yeah.
1: If one fails, that we hope that the other one is able to back that up.
0: Yeah.
1: But, you know, supervision is the number one. We always need to have someone supervising our children or anyone in the water. Never go swimming at the beach alone, you know, things like that. Always be within 2 metres of or an arm's reach within for young children.
0: Yeah.
1: Always know where your children are every 5 seconds, things like that.
0: So don't look away pretty much.
1: Pretty much. You don't want to be distracted. You don't want to have, you want your phone around for emergency reasons, but don't be distracted on your phones.
0: Yeah.
1: Always ensuring that you are watching your children.
0: Yeah.
1: Even just conversations. You still have a conversation, but be scanning the water, knowing where your children are. The beach and the pool, like you mentioned, it's a silent killer, unfortunately, and you don't know until it's too late.
0: Yeah.
1: And it's so unfortunate that our community don't realise that, because we are around water constantly, whether it's backyard pools, the local swimming pool, even at the beach, rivers, going fishing. Things like that, having those, the supervision around is extremely important.
0: Glad you mentioned fishing, actually, because even fishing, like I've heard about stories where people have just literally gone fishing by the rocks and then they've slipped and haven't been able to get themselves out of that situation.
1: Any type of rock fishing or something that's close to water, obviously like right on top of the water, you want to ensure that you're wearing a life jacket for young children. Non-swimmers should always be having a life jacket around any type of water, body of water.
0: Yeah.
1: But fishing around the rocks, obviously you need to know the conditions, you need to know the weather. It can change in an instant.
0: Yes, absolutely.
1: So that is extremely important. Other than the supervision, we've got barriers that we want to make sure that, you know, there's always a barrier around that body of water that young children specifically can't get to. Young children are curious. They love water. If they don't love it, they hate it, but they get drawn to it. So we want to ensure that, you know, the backyard inflatable pools, they are emptied when they're not being used. If they're not able to be emptied, put a barrier around them.
0: Yeah.
1: The normal backyard pool of the fences, they have to comply with Australian standards. So you want to ensure that the fences are being maintained and the gates are being locked. There's no gaps where kids can crawl through or climb over. There's no chair standing next to them, you know, things like that. The most important barrier is the swimming and water safety skills. So you're wanting to teach your kids swimming as early as possible. There is...
0: What's a good age to start? Like, what do you recommend?
1: Look, our centres start at 3 months of age.
0: Okay.
1: So that's a really early time.
0: It is very early, I guess if they learn early, then they're comfortable in the water as well.
1: Absolutely.
0: And they do become competent swimmers.
1: That's correct. They have they learn the respect for the water. So they learn their limits. They're learning the water familiarisation. It's a parent and child class, obviously, so you're teaching your parents and your children how to just move through the water even. We get some parents that aren't swimmers themselves and they get quite scared of coming into the water with their child at that age. But it's about them learning and being comfortable and understanding that they can right themselves when they fall in or they trip over or something along those lines.
0: Yeah.
1: But they're also able to, you know, once they start progressing and growing, they're then taught, how to get to the edge and climb out. And then with the stroke development, it's essential for people to propel themselves to safety. So being able to kick properly, to be able to get to the edge or to get able to climb out of the pool or back onto the boat or whatever. Also, in regards to the swimming lessons, that people think that, oh, yeah, my child can swim. They're a good swimmer, but they've never actually had formal swimming lessons.
0: Mm-hmm.
1: And that's okay, but did you know that before you say your child can swim well, they should be able to swim a comfortable 50 metres by the time they're 12 years old? So if you think that's, a full lap of the community pool competently by the time they're 12 years old, that's they're swimming okay. They're swimming well. They're able to save themselves if in any situations.
0: Yeah.
1: They also recommend the 400 metres by the time they're 18.
0: Wow, okay.
1: You know, so that's a good swimmer.
0: Yeah.
1: They can swim 400 metres and that's
0: a long time. Yeah, I don't know, sometimes if we can swim 400 metres,
1: exactly,
0: you know.
1: That's right. That's 8 laps of a 50 metre pool non-stop. So that's pretty difficult.
0: You'd have to have a certain level of energy for that as well.
1: Absolutely, yes, you do. Yeah. You do. And in the last barrier that I've got here is having an emergency action plan. So there's, any incident in or around water, every second counts. Every emergency, having an emergency action plan can reduce panic and save vital time. We have to consider every circumstance when in and around water. If a child is missing, you need to check the pool. Check any body of water straight away.
0: Yeah.
1: That's the very first thing. Always have a phone poolside for emergency use only.
0: Yeah.
1: And it's recommended to revise, refresh, or enrol in a CPR course so that you're prepared in a case of emergency. And these are required to be renewed every 12 months.
0: Okay.
1: So that's something that to always keep in the back of your mind, that these types of things, if an incident did occur, you're prepared for that.
0: Yeah.
1: And the just chatting a little bit about the Royal Life life-saving, the drowning report, the annual drowning report that gets sent out every year, that unfortunately, I'm not sure if you mentioned this earlier, but 281 people drowned in Australian waterways over the 2022-23 financial year.
0: Yeah.
1: 77% of those drowning deaths were male, and 57% were over the age of 45 years.
0: Oh, wow.
1: So we do concentrate primarily on children when we talk about drowning, but adults are unfortunately a high statistic in these drowning deaths. So we just want to increase that awareness that we've got adult swimming lessons. Nearly every swim school that you go to or aquatic centre will have some type of adult swimming lessons. And it's from the basics of entering the water, knowing what it feels like when you're getting into the water, being able to right yourself if you did trip or fall, and able to get out safely.

0: round sport. They shouldn't be seasonal. We understand that it gets cold in winter, but majority of swim schools in Sydney are indoor, heated pools that stay nice and warm, that and you're able.
1: And they'd be running year out,
0: absolutely,
1: like the whole year through.
0: They are running every the whole year, every week. It's a consistent sport that you need to do at least a minimum of once a week. Children learn by repetition.
1: True.
0: You know, they need to be able to repeat these skills and be able to revise them and grow and progress. So having that consistency year-round is preparing them for the summer.
1: Yeah.
0: If you just start swimming lessons in summer, it's great, but what about...
1: It's a bit late, actually.
0: Exactly. Well, it's great to
1: it's
0: start.
1: It's a little bit late,
0: it's great to start, but what about that winter time where, you know, they are... You're preparing for those summer months and having a great holiday together, knowing that they've learnt some water safety skills.
1: True. All right. Well, thank you so much for your time today. We genuinely appreciate it. To all our dear listeners out there, if you're listening and you have some younger children, and even if you have some older children, I suppose, as well, do enroll them, if you're able to, into some swimming classes, just to prepare them for the water, to prepare them for the world out there.
0: Absolutely. Thank you so much for having me.
1: Thank you. Once again, we'd like to thank our special guest, Annette Yates, for coming in and having a discussion with us about or mentioning some important issues in relation to World Drowning Prevention Day. And we'd also like to mention that the Prophet, alayhi salatu wasalam, he actually encouraged us to teach our children to swim, to learn how to swim. So this is something that is encouraged by our Prophet, alayhi salatu wasalam. So it's something we definitely should be doing and we should be looking into.

Welcome back, dear listeners. As you would realise, we're speaking today about World Drowning Prevention Day, and that falls on annually, it falls on the 25th of July, and it kind of highlights the devastating impact of drowning and promoting practical evidence-based actions that save lives. So it was established by the United Nations in 2021. The day brings together governments, emergency services, health professionals, educators, community organisations and individuals to reduce preventable drowning deaths around the world.

So why does it matter? Drowning is one of the leading causes of injury-related death worldwide. It can happen quickly and often silently, affecting people of all ages. Children, particularly those under 5 years old, are at a greater risk, while older adults, recreational water users, and people working near water also face significant dangers. Many drowning incidents occur in everyday settings, such as swimming pools, beaches, rivers and lakes, dams and farm water storages, bathtubs, and that might surprise some people, but yes, even bathtubs, and flood waters. Beyond the tragic loss of life, drowning has lasting impacts on families, communities, and emergency responders.

0: The encouraging message behind World Drowning Prevention Day is that most drowning incidents are preventable. By increasing awareness and adopting safe behaviours, communities can significantly reduce the risk. So what are some effective preventable measures? These measures include learning to swim and developing water safety skills, providing constant active supervision of children around water, installing and maintaining compliant pool barriers and gates, wearing a correctly fitted life jacket when boating, fishing, kayaking, or participating in any other water activities, checking the weather forecast, so checking tides, currents, and local water conditions before entering the water.
1: I think that's a great one.
0: Yeah, I think that's an important one. Avoiding alcohol and drugs, learning CPR so that you can respond in the case of an emergency, and then paying attention to safety signs, warnings, and lifeguard instructions.
1: Mm.

before we continue, I'd like to also point out the things that Sameya mentioned relate to people who are novice swimmers as well as those who consider themselves adept swimmers. So just because you are a strong swimmer, that doesn't mean that you're not also susceptible to the risks involving drowning. So make sure that you take every precaution and make sure that even if your kids are strong swimmers, that you teach them to also take every precaution and to not swim unsupervised. So, and as we know, the culture of swimming and water activities in Australia is quite strong. So Australia's beaches, rivers, lakes, and waterways are central to its lifestyle, making water safety especially important. Organisations such as the Royal Life Saving Society of Australia and Surf Life Saving Australia work year-round preventing drowning through education, research, community programs, rescue services, and public awareness campaigns. Simple actions such as swimming at patrolled beaches, wearing life jackets, supervising children, and avoiding flood waterways can make a life-saving difference. And again, this is not just for novice swimmers. This is also for those who consider themselves strong swimmers too.

0: So how can we participate? So everyone has a role in preventing drowning. Some of the things that you can do is learn or refresh your swimming and water safety skills. Mm. As we mentioned a little bit earlier, complete a CPR or first aid course. I can't tell you how important that is. And that's important in everyday life and in relation Absolutely. To any situation, really.
1: Yeah.
0: Share water safety information with family, with friends, with colleagues. 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And practice safe behaviours whenever you are near water. And by practicing them, everyone that's around you is seeing that practice, particularly children, because children do have a tendency to imitate. So if you're mindful and if you're careful, then you're also teaching your child to be the same.
1: Mm. And I also want to say that a lot of these safety measures, a lot of people think, they have the misconception that it takes the fun out of activities, that it makes it seem uncool. But in reality, it's the difference between having a good time and having a very traumatizing event happen. So, and there are lots of people that can give examples of people that do not comply with the safety measures and end up having a very traumatic event. And that's even in the case that no one dies. It is still a traumatizing event. So save yourself the trouble, follow the safety measures, and you will still have a very nice time.

So to wrap us up, World Drowning Prevention Day reminds us that every life matters and that preventing drowning is a shared responsibility. Through education, preparation, and simple safety measures, we can protect ourselves, our families, and our communities, ensuring that everyone can enjoy water safely. Awareness, prevention, and collective action are important to reduce drowning and to save lives.

0: Gabbara.
1: So speaking about World Prevention Day, we're going to look at the health benefits today of swimming. So usually we have been looking at different health benefits, haven't we, Dina?
2: I actually really like...
1: We've been changing it up a little bit.
2: Yeah, I like that we've broken away from just foods and we've incorporated lifestyle choices as well. I think that's great. And definitely swimming is one of those that is very beneficial for lots of different kinds of people, even people that, for example, don't have such strong joints. Mm-hmm. Usually their mode of exercise would be in the water.
1: Absolutely. So swimming is a low impact, full body activity that offers a wide range of physical and mental health benefits for people of all ages and fitness levels.
2: Exactly. And also, I got to say, it really tests your breath work.
1: Yes, it does.
2: It really, really tests you. I get humbled.
1: Yes.
2: I get humbled in terms of breath, especially if you're trying to do actual laps in swimming and you have to come up sometimes for a breath. It really works your breath work. So if you want some breathing exercises that also exercises your body in a nice buoyant environment, then consider some swimming.
1: Look, I remember actually, Dima, when I was little, I was an asthmatic.
2: Oh, okay.
1: And I remember the doctor saying swimming would be good for you.
2: And?
1: And it was.
2: Interesting. So there you go. There's a piece of advice. Of course, consult your medical professionals first and foremost to see what's suitable for you, but worth looking into swimming if you are in that similar situation.

So we'll start off with the physical benefits of swimming. The first that we're going to mention is that it improves your cardiovascular health. That is, it strengthens the heart and the lungs, improving circulation and endurance. It also builds your muscle strength, engaging major muscle groups in the arms, legs, back, shoulders, and core. It's a full body workout. And it also enhances your flexibility. The wide range of movements helps to improve your joint mobility and your muscle flexibility. And as we mentioned, it's a low impact exercise. So the water is actually supporting your body weight, reducing stress on your joints and making swimming suitable for people with arthritis, injuries, or mobility challenges. It also helps to support healthy weight management as it burns calories, and this can help maintain a healthy body weight when combined, of course, with a balanced diet. And it also helps to improve your balance and coordination, as I was mentioning earlier, helps with your breath work, coordinating that breath, also helps to coordinate your arm and leg movements through the strokes that you're doing, and it helps to enhance your overall body control. It also increases your bone and joint health. Regular exercise, as it does, helps to maintain strong bones and healthy joints. And of course, it boosts your stamina. We all know from swimming, after quite a while, you do get very tired and usually very hungry. So that's because it helps to improve your overall fitness. And as we said, it does burn some calories.

0: Now, what are some of the mental health benefits? So some of the mental health benefits include it reduces stress, so that rhythmic movement and the breathing can promote relaxation and reduce tension.
1: I'm telling you, it forces you to do some breath work.
0: Absolutely. It improves your mood. So physical activity stimulates the release of endorphins, helping people feel happier and more positive.
1: I got to say, one of my favorite things to do in the water is just lay on my back. Yep, and you know the water, and the water kind of just like just covers your ears, so you just stop hearing everything around you, and it's just silence.
0: Yeah,
1: and you're just laying in the water. It's very nice.
0: It sounds very chill.
1: Definitely improves your mood.
0: It supports mental well-being. So regular swimming may help reduce symptoms of anxiety and depression.
1: Mm.
0: It promotes better sleep. Exercise can contribute to improved sleep quality.
1: I gotta say, it's exhausting to swim for a while, so it definitely is. Makes you want to sleep.
0: Yeah, it'll make you tired a little bit earlier.
1: Mm.
0: And then it also enhances concentration. So swimming requires focus and coordination, which can support cognitive function.

Swimming also offers benefits for different age groups. So for children, it would be developing their water confidence, their coordination, getting their fitness in early in life, and of course, as well, having that lifelong water safety skill. Adults would benefit from swimming because it supports their heart health, their muscle strength, flexibility, and of course, stress management. For older adults, it helps to maintain their mobility, their balance, their muscle strength, and their independence while placing minimal stress on joints as they age. And for pregnant women, with medical advice, of course, swimming can provide a gentle exercise to relieve pressure on those joints and to improve their overall fitness.

0: And as for the social benefits, it encourages participation in community and recreational activities. It provides opportunities to exercise with family and friends. It builds confidence through learning new skills and achieving personal goals, and it supports teamwork through swimming clubs and competitions. I mean, if you do like competitions, it's, you know, some healthy competition to have with your family at a family barbecue, for example.
1: Absolutely. And definitely going to work all your muscles.
0: Mm-hmm.
1: And it's going to be a test of fitness amongst the family.

0: So, and we leave you with some advice that we've kind of already touched on today. And, you know, when we did talk about World Drowning Prevention Day, this wasn't to put anyone off of swimming. It's just to say that you can swim while still abiding by the safety measures. So we remind you of the safety advice. Swim in supervised or designated swimming areas where possible. Never swim alone. You know, again, even if you're an adept swimmer, don't swim alone, because you never know what might happen. Water, especially in terms of the ocean, can change very quickly without you even realizing, and you don't know what could happen. Supervise children closely around water as well. Learn water safety and basic rescue skills. And of course, you know, as Muslims, we avoid alcohol and drugs at all times, but especially when around water, as this can be particularly harmful. Follow your local safety signs, weather warnings, and lifeguards' instructions. Swimming is one of the few activities that combines aerobic exercise, strength training, flexibility, and relaxation in a single workout, so it's worth incorporating into your lifestyle. When practiced safely and regularly, it can contribute to a lifelong physical and mental well-being. And with that, dear listeners, we leave you with the 9 a.m. news.
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2: Good morning, I'm Laura Devoy. US President Donald Trump has threatened to strike Pickaxe Mountain, an underground facility located near Iran's uranium enrichment site. The nearby Natanz nuclear facility was one of those bombed by the US last year. American media, citing Israeli intelligence, is reporting Tehran has moved thousands of nuclear centrifuges into Pickaxe Mountain after the so-called 12-day war. Mr. Trump says strikes are coming.
3: We'll be hitting that area probably pretty soon. And there's not a thing they can do about it. You know, normally I wouldn't say that. If I thought they could do something about it, I would never say that. But we'll be hitting that area pretty soon and very heavily.
2: Aboriginal and Torres Strait Islander listeners are advised the following story contains the name of an Indigenous person who has died. Controversial amendments to the Northern Territory's Child Protection Bill have passed the Parliament. The NT government says they modernise the Aboriginal Child Placement Principle, which the Federal Minister for Indigenous Australians, Malandiri McCarthy, says should not be disregarded. The amendments were introduced in the wake of the alleged abduction and murder of Kumanjai Little Baby, who was the subject of numerous child protection notifications before her death in April. In a statement, Ms. McCarthy says the overhaul of the NT child protection system is occurring without proper consultation and against expert advice. Senior South Australians of 2026 are joining forces in Adelaide today to advance dementia prevention. David Wilson has more.
4: Professor Henry Brodarty AO, 2026 Senior Australian of the Year, believes protecting brain health in old age is as important as that of the heart. He says healthy ageing is as much about staying independent for longer as living longer, and saves the health system money too. Professor Brodarty is joining with joint 2026 Senior South Australians of the Year James Curry, sound designer of films such as Wolf Creek, and volunteer leader Mac Benai, for reshaping the future of ageing in Adelaide today. CEO of the Australia Day Council of South Australia, Jan Chorley, says the three men's stories demonstrate a common belief that growing older should not mean stopping your contribution.
2: A second person has been charged with allegedly setting fire to a school in the New South Wales Central West. The blaze on Monday night significantly damaged an administration building at Cowra High School. A 14-year-old boy will front court today. A 17-year-old boy has also been charged. The European Commission has cancelled a €2 million grant to the Venice Biennale over Russia's presence. The BBC's Sasha Slichter has the details.
5: Participation in the Biennale is the sort of soft power Moscow craves, aimed at normalising its war of aggression. Only the other week, the IOC decided to welcome Russian teams back into the Olympic fold. Explaining today's Biennale decision, a Commission spokesman said cultural events funded by European taxpayers should safeguard democratic values and foster diversity and freedom of expression. Values, he said, not represented in today's Russia. Before the current show opened, the international jury resigned in protest at Russia's participation, with Ukraine likening it to inviting a serial killer to a dinner with your friends.
2: Turning to sport, West Tigers half Adam Dewey is free to play this weekend after successfully downgrading his careless high tackle charge at the NRL judiciary. He's been fined $1,000. Teammate Latu Fainu will miss 3 games, unsuccessful in his attempt to reduce his dangerous contact charge. South Sydney Rabbitohs forward David Fifita also failed to downgrade his dangerous contact charge. He'll miss 2 matches.
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So the illness is also in regards to the weather for today in Sydney as expected. Mostly sunny light winds and the temperature, maximum temperature expected for today 21 degrees in Sydney. At the moment it's around 14 degrees, feels like 10. For tomorrow's weather, it's expected to be mostly sunny also with light winds. Minimum of 9 degrees and maximum of 20 degrees, inshallah, azza wa jalla.